0: That was the late, great Stuart Scott 12 years ago today.
1: Amazing. That's 12 years ago. I remember like it was yesterday with his daughter coming up on stage. That got me right there. Right at the end, you know, being a girl dad. I mean, that got me. No doubt. Almost got me again right now. You know I'm
0: gets,
1: a crier.
0: Gets a lot of people. Well, yeah, a lot of things get you, in fairness. But that would have gotten a lot of people. So, again, v.org/donate is how you donate to the V Foundation. The V Foundation is dedicated to funding high-impact research across all cancer types, the bold research that has the power to change how we approach cancer. Coming up next here on Amber and Ian, is Aaron Donald really on the verge of coming back? We'll talk about it right here on ESPN Radio.
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12: Lord help everybody. If Aaron Donald said, I might want to come out of retirement.
13: If Aaron Donald did decide to come back and play for the Los Angeles Rams, the way he got double teamed, I don't think it would be the same way. And now Myles Garrett will garner that attention. I don't think it's going to happen, though.
14: It's just a question of whether he wants to go through and do it. My guess is, in the end, that he will. I would think it's got to be awfully enticing to come back and play this year when the Super Bowl will be in L.A.

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8: Once again, the NBA world waiting with bated breath for LeBron James to make up his mind.
9: LeBron James wants to be in a competing environment. He wants to play meaningful basketball.
10: The team he chooses, I don't know yet. We're not worried about nobody's opinions or anything like that. He's going to make the best decision for himself. We'll see what happens.
11: This is one of the more fascinating NBA free agencies we've ever seen because LeBron's asking price is so low and his impact could be so high, which enables so many different teams to give themselves a chance.
12: When you Google LeBron James today, a bunch of headlines head your way, Ian. They say things like, Steph Curry makes a new pitch for LeBron to join the Warriors. The next headline, the 76ers' pursuit of LeBron is being led by Maxi Embiid and Brown. Everybody's out here pursuing LeBron. And article after article is just, we're all pursuing LeBron. There's no real new information about where LeBron James is going to be playing basketball this next season.
13: I told you on Monday. He's not going to announce where he's going to be playing until after the World Cup news cycle is over, and it will happen before NFL training camps begin. That's a dead period, and to me, we got about 2 weeks here where I think that's about when LeBron will make his announcement because he's a master marketer. He and Jerry Jones are two of the best. He wants the news cycle, and he wants to win. So
12: is LeBron James. He's got the news cycle.
13: You know what cracks me up with you is that about 2 months ago you still hated LeBron James. Now you're coveting LeBron James.
12: I didn't hate LeBron. I've always thought LeBron is the greatest. LeBron, I think.
13: Oh, you are so full of spit. It's unbelievable.
12: I'll put you above MJ, LeBron. Come on down. Come back home, baby, to my Miami Heat.
13: Her Miami Heat, folks, I mean, she dog cussed his ass.
12: Well, I was a little upset with him when he left us to go back to Cleveland, but we can let bygones be bygones. That was a long time ago, Brom. We've both been through so many things in our lives since that time. It's time for you to come home. The key was always under the mat. You just got to put it in the door. And I have a renewed
13: hope in Cleveland
12: that he might do that. Before I get to that, though, to address when he's going to announce, because I tend to agree with you. I think that this is going to go on because I think that he's milking it. He's having fun with it. Why wouldn't you want everybody going after you? I feel like that would be great. I think that that would be, you know, like if you and I were being courted by every network under the sun, all right, why not? Why not revel in that a little bit, even if we knew that we were going back to ESPN?
13: I wouldn't. Hell no. I'm signing. I don't want the offer going off the table, man. I got two kids to put through college.
12: You and I aren't LeBron James. Like in this scenario, none of these offers are disappearing. He's LeBron James.
13: Oh, good point.
12: So
13: okay.
12: He's got a little bit more security than you and I have. But a lot of people think that he's going to announce tomorrow because it's Fanatics Fest right now. And I believe Fanatics Fest actually starts tomorrow, I think in New York. And he's doing a live podcast, the Mind the Game podcast. He's doing a live version of it at Fanatics Fest alongside Tyrese Haliburton. So a lot of people wonder, is he going to announce live there to help promote?
13: Well, there's nothing going on. So yeah, I mean, it's a dead period.
12: He could announce it on Rich Paul's podcast, help his boy out, because we know that Rich Paul takes that podcast very seriously. So a lot of people think that that's going to be the methodology. And if he's going to do it on the Mind the Game podcast, then tomorrow would be the time for him to do it. So we will see if we get an announcement. I have a renewed hope as a Miami Heat fan, because on his story on the gram today, Ian, he reposted a clip from the Rich Eisen show. And the Rich Eisen show, they were talking about LeBron's future. And one of Rich Eisen's producers said that even with LeBron, the Miami Heat would be nothing more than a playoff team, or a play-in team, rather, team. They would not get beyond the play-in if LeBron James was on that team with Giannis and Bam. And there was a little pushback from the room, and he said LeBron's a nothing factor these days. He's not the difference between the Heat advancing or not. And LeBron reposted that clip with a bunch of crying laughing emojis.
13: Yeah. Well, and Steph Curry's making a pitch, though, also there, Amber.
12: Yes, but the fact that LeBron reposted a clip acknowledging that he could go to the Heat, he's acknowledging that possibility exists.
13: You mentioned this last week. He and Steph have been talking about, oh my gosh, how much they want to play together. Here's Steph Curry on Good Morning America making his pitch for LeBron.
14: The Bay, we know how to win. It's beautiful weather, great golf. He's into that. But like you said, the USA experience that we had, the battles that we had over the years. We just know how to play basketball, and I think that he would enjoy, you know, just the idea of what it means to finish your career the right way. He knows, you know, what he wants, and eventually he'll make that decision. It's totally up to him. But we're having fun with it, knowing that he's got his pick of the entire league, like wherever he wants to go.
12: Beautiful weather. It's cold. I'm just in Northern California. It's cold as hell, and it's July. Coming up next, we go back to Argentina. They're headed to a World Cup final.
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3: ABC News, I'm Mike Dubusky. Officials in Texas say they've carried out 75 rescues so far as rain drenches huge swaths of the state, prompting disaster declarations in 59 counties. Texas Governor Greg Abbott says the rainfall is likely to break records. It's a different kind of weather threat in the upper Midwest and Northeast, where air quality alerts are now being issued for states downwind of the Canadian wildfires. In New York, State Health Commissioner Dr. James McDonald is warning those at high risk.
4: For those individuals, if you have asthma, you should always have your rescue inhaler with you as well as your spacer device. One of the things people really need to be careful of, though, is like, do you really need to go outside today? You're going to be better off inside on days like today, and particularly tomorrow, where tomorrow might even be worse.
3: And the U.S. and Iran continued to trade strikes today. Sources say President Trump was in the Situation Room yesterday discussing the future of the war. This is ABC News.
5: Here's your Storm Team 20 forecast. Lows dip down to about 73 tonight under clear skies. Winds out of the north, around 5 miles per hour. Sunshine mixed with clouds at times tomorrow. Chance of thunderstorms. High temperatures reach up to 91. Partly cloudy skies tomorrow night. Slight chance of thunderstorms. Lows dip down to about 74. I'm meteorologist Laura Lockwood on Sports Radio 92.3 FM and 1450 AM. Right now, it's 88 degrees.
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1: ABC News, I'm Mike Dubusky. The U.S. launched, by some counts, three waves of strikes on Iranian targets in the last day, and now officials in the surrounding region are reporting retaliatory strikes from Iran. The IRGC says they're specifically targeting American offensive infrastructure. Todd Blanche was on Capitol Hill today as lawmakers consider whether he should go from acting attorney general to permanent attorney general.
2: I'm proud of what we've done to help American families see safer streets and to have a fair shot at the life they're working to build.
1: He faced questions over the release of the Epstein files and the anti-weaponization fund. In Texas,
3: I've already issued a disaster declaration for 59 counties across the state. We can also add more counties to that declaration as needed.
1: Governor Greg Abbott updating residents about the growing flooding threat there. Officials say 75 people had to be rescued today. This is ABC News.
4: Here's your Storm Team 20 forecast. Lows level off around 73 tonight under clear skies. Winds out of the southeast around 5 miles per hour. Sunshine mixed with clouds at times tomorrow. Chance for storms. Daytime highs approaching 91. Partly cloudy skies tomorrow night. Slight chance of thunderstorms. Lows dip down to about 74. I'm meteorologist Laura Lockwood on Sports Radio 92.3 FM and 1450 AM. Currently, it's 82 degrees.
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1: 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Acting Attorney General Todd Blanche appearing on Capitol Hill today.
2: That's my job, securing safety for every American.
1: Lawmakers are weighing whether to make that acting position permanent, and U.S. Central Command says the latest wave of strikes on Iran have now ended. This is ABC News.
3: Here's your Storm Team 20 forecast. Lows of a low around 72 tonight under clear skies. Winds out of the southeast around 5 miles per hour. Sunshine mixed with clouds at times. Tomorrow, chance of thunderstorms. Daytime highs approaching 91. Partly cloudy skies tomorrow night. Slight chance for storms. Lows around 74. I'm meteorologist Laura Lockwood on Sports Radio 92.3 FM and 1450 AM. 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
2: The Messi miracle strikes again. I'm Q Myers. Argentina, they sealed a dramatic semifinal comeback against England with two goals in the closing minutes to clinch a 2-1 win on Wednesday and book a World Cup final clash with Spain coming up on Sunday. The reigning world champs, they looked like they were about to be eliminated. England was leading the

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7: He knows, you know, what he wants, and eventually he'll make that decision. 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
8: Sloot's got to go. Gets the screen from Stevens. The hesitation. Fom defending. Beautiful pass from Stevens. It's just what Courtney Vandersloot does.

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1: The Major League Baseball regular season resumes tomorrow. At Wrigley Field, the Cubs will take on the Minnesota Twins. The Northsiders start the unofficial second half of the regular season as the number one wild card team in the National League, up a half a game on Philadelphia. The Cubs' 54-42 record has them 5 games behind NL Central leader Milwaukee. Tomorrow, the Cardinals open a series in the desert against the Arizona Diamondbacks. The Redbirds lost 6 of their last 10 games before the All-Star break to fall 1 game behind Miami for the National League's final wild card spot. St. Louis is 50-45 and are 8.5 games in back of the Brewers in the Central. The White Sox restart their season at Toronto tomorrow. The Southsiders enter the second half tied with Cleveland for the AL Central lead. Chicago is 50-45. Last year at the All-Star break, they had a record of 32-65. The Springfield Lucky Horseshoes beat Danville 16-9. The Shoes are back at Robin Roberts Stadium tonight at 6:30 when they face Burlington. The NHL has announced team home openers. The Blues face San Jose on October the 8th. The Blackhawks' first home game is October the 6th versus St. Louis. World Cup semifinals, Argentina defeated England 2-1. The championship match on Sunday is Spain versus Argentina. For more local scores, highlights, and interviews, log on to channel1450.com.
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0: It is time to huddle up on Sports Radio 92.3 FM and 1450 AM. Thank you so much for being with us on this Thursday, July the 16th of 2026. Right now, 70 degrees in the capital city. The morning huddle is on the air from our Green Audi studios in Riverton. Our title sponsor is Circus Sports Illinois. No play-by-play broadcast action on our airwaves today, but we get back to the norm tomorrow. A night game at Wrigley Field. 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All right, here we go. We've got 3 hours of local sports talk ready to get rolling for this Thursday morning, July the 16th.
1: It's time for the first pitch as Darren offers opening thoughts and sets up the lineup for today's morning huddle.
0: Okay, let's start with some action that's taking place right now across the pond. The fourth and final major championship of the men's golf season got underway here in the wee hours in America. The Open Championship. It used to be known as the British Open. Now it's just simply the Open Championship. And when you think of the Open Championship, you think of the fairways being brown, tall heather, rain, wind. Just, it can be very, very miserable. But turning on the coverage about 15 minutes ago, it looks like

experience without the long heather and the brownness in the fairway. Hopefully where you play, the fairways are green. But it's a beautiful day right now at the Open Championship, Royal Birkdale. As you've got sunny skies, there is some wind. There's always going to be wind at the Open Championship, but it's nothing miserable. It's not like the flags are half bent over. It's a very playable day. And even with the conditions, sunshine, a little wind, fast and firm, the scores are right now, I would say, a little bit on the conservative side. As the leader right now is at 4 under par, and that is Sungjae Im from Korea. He just birdied his 17th hole. He's the leader right now in the first round at -4. And then a former Fighting Illini golfer is in a tie for second place. That's Thomas Dietrich from Belgium. He carded a 3 under par, 67 earlier today. Also at 3 under par, Scottish Open champion from a couple of years ago, Robert McIntyre. American Alex Smalley is -3 through 11 holes. Scottie Scheffler, the world's number one. After missing his first cut in over 1,200 days last week at the Scottish Open, is coming back. He is 3 under par as he plays his 9th hole this morning. And a second player just went to 4 under par, Daniel Brown. So Im and Brown, the leaders on the golf course at -4. Dietrich, McIntyre, Smalley, Scheffler at -3. And 2014 Open Champion or Golfer of the Year, Henrik Stenson is at 2 under par after shooting 69 today. American Justin Thomas is even par through 8 holes. And Jordan Spieth, who won his Open Championship on this golf course, off to a little bit of a rough start. He is 2 over par through 7 holes this morning. So round one of the Open Championship is now underway. Well, I think a lot of folks in England were hoping to have a very busy Sunday. The Open Championship, very important to them, like the U.S. Open is here in America. Well, there was a chance the final round of the Open Championship would take place at the same time that England would be playing in the World Cup Championship match. And all England would have to do to make that happen is knock off the defending world champions, Argentina. And for about 84 minutes, it looked like maybe England was going to get the job done, up 1-0. They went to a lot of defensive substitutions in the second half. And many who follow soccer closely believe the strategy backfired, as Argentina, throughout this entire World Cup, has figured out a way to win. Kind of like the Brewers in baseball. Down 1-0 late, they score in the 85th minute, they score an injury time in the 92nd minute, and Argentina rallies to beat England 2-1. So the English back to the norm, just focusing on the Open Championship. England has not been to the World Cup Championship match since they won in 1966, 60 years ago. So Argentina, a chance to truly defend their championship and the championship match, where they will take on Spain on Sunday. Spain won their World Cup semifinal on Tuesday, 2-0 over France. Well, it is still pretty quiet around these parts when it comes to Major League Baseball. The All-Star break continues for everybody in the show except two teams. The Mets and the Phillies will play in Philadelphia tonight. Otherwise, nothing else happening in Major League Baseball. So for the Cubs, the Cardinals, and the White Sox, one more day to kick their feet up and relax before the playoff push truly gets started with the unofficial start of the second half of the Major League Baseball season tomorrow. For the Chicago Cubs, they are 54-42.
5 games behind Milwaukee for first place in the NL Central. I would say 2 weeks ago, it felt like Milwaukee was going to run away and hide with the Central. They had opened up a wide margin, but the Cubs have kind of tiptoed back into the race in the NL Central. They still have a couple of series left with Milwaukee, and the Cubs' deficit in the Central is 5 games. And if you win the NL Central, you would be in play for one of those top 2 seeds in the National League postseason. Pretty confident the Dodgers are going to get one of those top 2 seeds. But then with Atlanta coming back to the pack, not only in the National League East, but in the National League, it's not out of the realm of possibility. The 2 teams with byes in the National League in the playoffs would be the champions of the NL Central and the NL West. Meanwhile, the Cubs are in playoff position when they return to action tomorrow. Craig Counsell's team is the number one wild card team. They've got a half a game advantage over Philadelphia. When the Cubs return to action tomorrow, they will face the Minnesota Twins. Game one of a 3-game series. Game one of a 6-game homestand for the Northsiders. Tomorrow's first pitch at 7:05. Pre-game coverage will begin at 6:30 on Sports Radio 92.3 FM and 1450 AM. For the Cubs, right out of the chute, that 6-game homestand, 3 against Minnesota. The Twins are alive in the playoff push in the American League, just 3 games behind the White Sox and the Guardians for first place in the AL Central. Colin Ray will start game one for the Cubs. On Saturday, game two, it's an afternoon tilt. Matthew Boyd will get the baseball. And then the finale of the 3-game set, Sunday at 1:20. It'll be Shota Imanaga pitching for the Cubs. The back end of the homestand, the Detroit Tigers, who have played really well the last couple of weeks, they're coming to Wrigley Field. Then the Cubs go on the road for a 7-game road trip, 3 in Pittsburgh and 4 in St. Louis before coming home. What an interesting homestand. After that road trip, 3 at home against the Yankees, 3 at home against the Dodgers, and a makeup game on August the 6th against Toronto. So a lot of intrigue with the start of the second half due to the Cubs' schedule. The St. Louis Cardinals are kind of hovering right now in the NL Central. Not a realistic threat to catch the Brewers, but they're just kind of hanging around in the rear view mirror right now, 8.5 behind Milwaukee. Milwaukee cleaned the Cardinals' clock right before the All-Star break, winning 4 out of 5 games at Busch Stadium. Cardinals do a little better in that series. Maybe we're talking about something different with them in terms of the Central race. But right now, the Redbirds are on the outside looking in at the postseason. After dropping 6 of their last 10 before the break, the Cardinals are looking up at the Miami Marlins, who have the final wild card spot in the National League. The Marlins have a 1-game advantage over St. Louis, and Miami starts the second half of their season against the Milwaukee Brewers. Meanwhile, St. Louis, they start with a 6-game road trip out west. They'll start in the desert, a 3-game series against Arizona starting tomorrow night at 8:40. And then afternoon games at 3:10 Saturday and Sunday. Cardinal manager Oliver Marmol has yet to announce the starting rotation for the Cardinals to begin the second half of the season. After leaving the desert, they go to the smog of Los Angeles, specifically Anaheim, a 3-game set against the Angels, where maybe they run into a guy that's on their wish list at the trade deadline, Chatham Glenwood pitcher from the Angels, Reed Detmers. And then a homestand for the Cardinals after they leave Anaheim. They've got that makeup game against Arizona next Thursday.
before three at home against the reeling Cincinnati Reds, and then that four-game series against the Chicago Cubs, and then it's three at Toronto and three at the Yankees. So the Redbirds are 50-45, which is the same identical record they had at the All-Star break last year. That team, they had to pitch Miles Michaelis, Eric Fetty, and Andre Pallante to get that 50-45 record, all three individuals with ERAs north of 5. Eventually, Michaelis and Fetty left the roster, but the Cardinals truly faded in the second half of last year, going 28-39. If their pitching can hold up, it feels like they've got a much better chance to be competitive in the second half, in particular with the way the top four are hitting in their lineup: J.J. Weatherholt, Ivan Herrera, Alec Burleson, and the home run derby champ, Jordan Walker. So it's St. Louis at Arizona tomorrow. Again, the Redbirds 8.5 behind the Brewers for the NL Central lead. They're one game behind the Marlins for the final wild card spot. The Chicago White Sox will get back on the charter to Toronto. They'll take on the Blue Jays tomorrow in the opener of a three-game series and the start of a six-game road trip. Doing a little math, since the White Sox called up Sam Antonacci, they're 44-34. They're tied with Cleveland for first place in the America League Central. Guardians and Sox still have two more series head-to-head before the end of the regular season. So for the White Sox, it'll be Anthony Kay pitching tomorrow, Davis Martin Saturday, and Sean Burke on Sunday. When they go to Texas, it'll be Fetty, Schultz, and Kay. After the six-game road trip through Toronto and Texas, back home for a seven-game homestand, three against the Houston Astros and four against the Bronx Bombers. Then the White Sox go to Tampa Bay and Boston and then come home for a three-game series against Cleveland August 7th, 8th, and 9th. Of note, the White Sox will take on Cleveland in Cleveland September 14th, 15th, and 16th. We still have the second part of the Windy City Classic to take care of. White Sox at Cubs. That's going to be August 17th, 18th, and 19th. And the St. Louis Cardinals will host the Chicago White Sox right before that Cleveland series, September 11, 12, and 13. So Antonacci and the White Sox right now in playoff position, tied with Cleveland for first place in the AL Central. And you look at the wild card chase in the America League, if the White Sox can stay, worst case, right around 500, that might be good enough to make the playoffs. Because the three wild card teams in the America League right now, the Yankees are in good position, 54-42, Cleveland 51-46. The third wild card position is a two-way tie, and both teams are under 500. Seattle and Minnesota are 48-49, and the Red Sox have moved back into playoff position. They've won nine games in a row. How many? Nine times they've won games in a row. Red Sox are back to 46-48. So the White Sox have a couple of opportunities to shock the world and make the playoffs by winning the division or maybe be in good shape for the wild card. I think the Cubs, the Cardinals, and the White Sox, they are going to have very interesting next couple of weeks leading up to the trade deadline on August the 3rd. Cubs are looking to add. White Sox will add, but not go overboard. I think the same thing with St. Louis. They'll look to add, but they're not going to mortgage the farm over this 2026 campaign. All right, those are the headlines here at Sports Radio 92.3 and 1450. Let me add in the Lucky Horseshoes won at Danville last night,
16-9. They're back at Robin Roberts Stadium tonight. If you'd like to catch some baseball action, 6:30 first pitch, they will take on the Burlington Bees. And with it being very warm outside, let's cool you down with some NHL news. I believe the NHL schedule comes out later today, but they have announced at least the home openers for their squads. And the St. Louis Blues' first home game at the Enterprise Center, October the 8th, they will take on the upstart San Jose Sharks. And for the Chicago Blackhawks at the United Center, their first home game is October the 6th. They'll take on their rivals, the St. Louis Blues, likely Connor Bedard. The best player the Hawks can put out onto the ice recently had left shoulder surgery. Likely he will not be ready for the first part of the Blackhawks regular season. It is 626 at Sports Radio 92.3 FM and 1450 AM. I'm bringing in some baseball umpires to set me straight this morning from 7 to 9. Longtime AM Springfield producer Paul Packelhofer, who spent some time in the minors. He's going to be in studio along with a long-tenured local high school umpire, Bob Engel. We'll get into a lot of wacky baseball conversations and rules here on the Morning Huddle.

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10: From the WMAY Newsroom, I'm Greg Hallbleib. The Executive Director of Abraham Lincoln Presidential Library and Museum, Christina Schutt, has announced she'll leave the position at the end of this year. She's led the facility since June of 2021, making her the longest-serving executive director in the facility's history. The ALPLM board will select a new executive director after consulting with Governor J.B. Pritzker. That's subject to confirmation by the Illinois Senate. The Illinois State Board of Education has released new guidelines on the use of artificial intelligence in schools, guidelines that were written with the help of AI programs like ChatGPT. Capital News Illinois reports state lawmakers called for the report in legislation that passed in 2025. The Menard County Fair continues today in Petersburg. Midday harness racing, motorcycle racing this afternoon and evening. Country music is on the grandstand stage on Friday, featuring Wyatt Flores with Blake Whiten. A truck and tractor pull is Saturday, followed by fireworks. The Demolition Derby closes the fair on Sunday. More at WMAY.com.
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2: 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Right now, we've got a current temperature of 70 degrees in downtown Springfield. Here's your News Channel 20 Storm Team forecast delivered by meteorologist Matt Bednar.
12: Temperatures today are going to return to the upper 80s to low 90s with heat index values in the mid to upper 90s as we go throughout this afternoon. We'll have increasing cloud coverage and pop-up showers and thunderstorms later on today through the early evening hours. We're not anticipating any severe weather, and most of these thunderstorms are going to be very small, not covering a large area for central Illinois. So go throughout tomorrow, temperatures are going to return to the upper 80s, feeling closer to 100, but we'll have a chance for showers and thunderstorms during the afternoon once again, and no severe weather is anticipated. With the News Channel 20 Storm Team forecast, I'm meteorologist Matt Bednar.
2: This is your morning huddle sports report. The Cubs, Cardinals, and White Sox have one more day to enjoy the All-Star break before they begin their second at playoff pushes. The White Sox had a record of 6-11 on the morning of April the 15th. Later that day, Springfield's Sam Antonacci was promoted to the Sox. Since that promotion, the Southsiders have a record of 44-34. Antonacci, over his 75 major league games, is hitting .287 with a .381 on base percentage to go along with 6 home runs and 27 runs driven in. The Sox tomorrow open a series north of the border against Toronto. Chicago is currently tied with Cleveland for the top spot in the AL Central. It's the Cubs and the Minnesota Twins opening a series at Wrigley Field tomorrow. The Cubs are currently 54-42 and in playoff position. Chicago leads the National League wildcard pack, including a half a game advantage over Philadelphia for the top wildcard spot. The Cubs still have their sights on the NL Central leading Brewers. Milwaukee leads the Cubs by 5 games heading into their series tomorrow against the Marlins. The St. Louis Cardinals had an all-star break record in 2025 of 50-45, the same record that they have this year. Last year's team faded in the second half, going 28-39. This year's team seems to have more upside with the rise of J.J. Weatherholt and Jordan Walker. St. Louis, who will play at Arizona tomorrow, is 8.5 games behind the Brewers for the NL Central lead. Plus, the Birds are a game behind the Marlins for the final wild card spot. The Springfield Lucky Horseshoes won at Danville 16-9. The Shoes are back at Robin Roberts Stadium tonight at 6:30 when they face Burlington. The NHL has announced team home openers. The Blackhawks open up October the 6th against the St. Louis Blues. The Blues' first home game is October the 8th against the San Jose Sharks. World Cup semifinals, Argentina over England 2-1. Sunday's championship match features Spain versus Argentina. For more local scores, highlights, and interviews, log on to channel1450.com.
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2: 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Good morning. I'm Darren Pritchett. We appreciate you stopping by. We've got a current temperature in the capital city of 71 degrees. Well, we're going to get back rolling with Cubs, Cardinals, and White Sox and their regular seasons tomorrow. It's going to be fun to see if all three teams can make the postseason in the same year. Haven't researched that, but I would assume it's been a little while since that's happened. Off the top of my head, I mean, the Sox have been down for the last few years. The Cardinals have not been great. The Cubs have been the most consistent. So that might be a research assignment for tomorrow's program. But just thinking about some of the things that have happened so far and how they could affect future dealings. And Jordan Walker comes to mind after a couple of horrific years at the major league level. Jordan Walker is hitting now like the guy the Cardinals expected when he was a first-round pick. And Jordan Walker is only 24 years old, but he is having a magical season with 22 homers, 74 driven in. He's got 13 stolen bases. And Brandon Kiley, who is a radio broadcaster down in St. Louis at ESPN 101, did a little work on Baseball Reference yesterday, so I'm going to steal from him. But it offers a little perspective, not only of Jordan Walker, but Pete Crow Armstrong of the Chicago Cubs. So Brandon put together, via Baseball Reference, the players under the age of 24 in the history of baseball who in their first 95 games of a season have recorded 20 home runs, at least 70 RBI, and over 10 stolen bases. Now, yeah, I think you can probably pick and choose stats to make any list you want, but I think this is a pretty significant list showing the versatility of players that have the ability to hit the long ball, come up with clutch hits with runners in scoring position, and also being able to steal a base. So again, this list from Baseball Reference, players under the age of 24 in the history of baseball with 20 home runs, 10 stolen bases, and 70 RBI in their team's first 95 games. Here is the list, and I think you'll be impressed. Frank Robinson, 1959 with the Cincinnati Reds. He had 24 homers, 88 RBI, and 12 stolen bases. Baseball Hall of Famer. Reggie Jackson in 1969 with the Oakland Athletics, wearing the white shoes. Reggie, in his first 95 games with the A's that year, 39 homers, 82 runs batted in, and 10 stolen bases. By the way, his OPS that year was 1.128, finished with 39 homers and 82 RBI. Also on the list, Jose Canseco, 1988 with the Oakland Athletics. Alex Rodriguez, 1998 with the Seattle Mariners. Again, we're going through the list. Players on the age of 24 in the history of baseball in their team's first 95 games to have 20 homers, 70 RBI, and 10 stolen bases. We've listed Frank Robinson, Reggie Jackson, Jose Canseco, and Alex Rodriguez so far. Four more to go. There's eight on the list. David Wright. Would not have guessed David Wright in a million years. The former Met third baseman in 2006 achieved that. Also, Mike Trout, 2014 with the Angels, had a miraculous season. And Trout had 22 homers, 73 RBI, and 10 stolen bases in his team's first 95 games. Not bad. Two more on the list. Again, 24 younger, first 95 games of the year, 20 homers, 70 RBI, 10 stolen bases. The seventh player on the list, the seventh player to achieve this feat, Pete Crow Armstrong in 2025. In the Cubs' first 94 games, PCA, 25 homers, 70 RBI, and 27 stolen bases. And the eighth and final member of this pretty incredible group is Jordan Walker this year with the St. Louis Cardinals with his 22 homers, 74 RBI, and 13 stolen bases. Pete Armstrong almost made the list a second time this year, but he came just a little short because of his runs batted in. He has spent a lot of time in the leadoff spot, which I guess one time per game. You can only drive in one leading off the ball game. And if the guys at the bottom of the order aren't getting on base, you're not going to have many RBI chances. But PCA checks the boxes this year on the other two categories. He's got 21 homers, 24 stolen bases, but just 53 runs batted in so far this year, mainly due to the fact where he hits in the lineup. So that's a pretty incredible list. And the Chicago Cubs have taken care of Pete Crow Armstrong. PCA received that six-year deal during the offseason, an extension for $115 million. So PCA, let's average it out. He's going to make around $19, $20 million per year on average. And with the way PCA is hitting right now, that feels like a really good contract for the Chicago Cubs. Now, when PCA was hitting 220 between August 1st and May 31st, it looked like the Cubs would be disappointed with that contract. But now PCA, the last month and a half, has been on a heater, hitting over 400. That contract looks very good for the Chicago Cubs. So PCA locked up 6 years, $115 million. Meanwhile, Jordan Walker on this illustrious list is not signed long term. In fact, you look at the St. Louis Cardinals, only one player is officially signed for next year, and that's J.J. Weatherholt, who got an 8-year, $114 million contract. Now, you've got player control with arbitration and just player control in general, but just in terms of players signed, the only player with a multi-year contract on the Cardinals right now is J.J. Weatherholt. But it would seem like the next guy in line is Jordan Walker. Walker is 24 years old, and after 2022 being okay, 23 was okay his rookie year. 24 and 25 were disasters. 26 has been spectacular. He looks like the centerpiece, a foundation piece for the Cardinal rebuild. But what does Chaim Bloom and the DeWitts do with Jordan Walker? You want to extend him at this point, I would assume. And what type of money are we talking about? Now, PCA does a lot for his team other than his bat. The speed, the defense is exceptional. He got 6-for-115. What does Jordan Walker get? I wish I could recall, and I should have wrote it down, but Bernie Miklitz referenced someone who came up with a comp for Jordan Walker. So I'd like to give them credit, but I can't remember who it was. But the comp for Jordan Walker might be Braves third baseman Austin Riley. Riley, at the age of 26, was in the same spot that Jordan Walker is right now. 2 years of control left with his team. Now, again, Jordan's 2 years younger. But Austin Riley, who became a powerful hitting third baseman for Atlanta, Riley, in his age 26 season, with 2 years of control left, received a 10-year contract from the Atlanta Braves for $212 million. So that's pretty much $21 million per year on average. Not sure that's the perfect comp, but I think the fact Riley had 2 years of control when he got that deal, Walker with 2 years of control, but Walker's only 24 years old. So if you're the agent for Jordan Walker, if you look at the Riley deal and say, that's great, my guy can steal some bases for my team, for your team, I should say. I think their power is very similar, although Riley's having a really bad year this year. That's what happens sometimes when you give a guy a long-term deal. They can have some rough years and the contract looks bad. And right now, 10 for 212 for Riley doesn't look the greatest. He has really had a rough year at the plate. But if you're the agent for Walker, you're trying to get a contract done with the Cardinals knowing he is younger than Riley. He's going to be more in his prime throughout the contract that the Cardinals might give him. Now, I'm not going to believe the Cardinals will ever give out a 10-year contract. That just doesn't seem likely. They gave Albert Pujols an 8-year contract, kind of like Jordan, or I should say J.J. Weatherholt. Weatherholt got the deal very early in his Cardinal career. Pujols got the same, 8 years, $100 million. But I don't think they would go 8 years with Walker, although you may have to, because you think about his age 32 season, that's when allegedly you start to move out of your prime and your best years are behind you. I'm betting Walker's agent would like to take one more big bite of the apple in his age 32 season. So maybe 8 years would be something Walker's group would want. I'm not sure the Cardinals would do it. We'll see. But you think about Alex Bregman. Age 32, got the 5-year deal at $35 million a year from the Chicago Cubs. I'm sure that's what the agents for Walker would like to see happen to their client, but he's got to continue to produce over a long period of time. So this is an interesting stage for the Cardinals front office. The rebuild is moving along quicker than expected. They've already signed J.J. Weatherholt long-term, an 8-year deal, or 6-year deal, excuse me. And now Jordan Walker appears to be up next. You don't want to wait too long because, A, the price may continue to go up as he continues to hit. And, B, the closer you get to free agency, the closer that Walker's camp might be more willing just to wait to see if they can get that huge payday when he hits the point of free agency, which would be his age 26 year. And if your prime is 27 to 32, you sign Jordan Walker in a couple of years, you're going to get his best years if he continues to produce, which we think he will. Big decision for Heimblum because these guys don't grow on trees. Guys that can dominate and be big bats in the middle of your lineup. You try to acquire them and find them. They have one right now. In fact, they have two in Weatherholt and Walker, but can they hang on to them? The Cubs took care of PCA. They gave him that 6-year, $115 million contract. They're a big believer in Nico Horner. He got a long-term deal. Now let's see what Heimblum and the DeWitts do with a young nucleus that's playing extremely well right now, maybe a little ahead of schedule. And if you can lock up Weatherholt and Walker, that's a pretty good foundation for the next stage of the Cardinal rebuild. 6:49 is our time. 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
2: 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Mike Palm from Circus Sports out in Las Vegas, back on the show tomorrow. But as we open up the Circus Sports Illinois free betting app this morning, we have a little look on the possibility of the Cubs, the Cardinals, and the White Sox making the playoffs. You can wager on this fact. Will the White Sox make the playoffs? Right now, yes, is the favorite. That's good news for Sox fans. The betting favorite in this situation, the Sox making the playoffs at minus 135. They will not make the playoffs right now, is plus 115. They've got two great avenues. The AL Central is very winnable, and the two teams tied for the number three wild card are under 500. At this time. So the door is open for the White Sox. For the St. Louis Cardinals, you should not be saving your pennies for a postseason ticket. According to Circus Sports Illinois, the Cardinals on the outside looking in right now, a game behind Miami for that final wild card spot. Cardinals to make the playoffs this year? Yes, is the underdog bet at plus 270. No, is the favorite. Pretty significant, too, at minus 325. And for the Chicago Cubs in playoff position, as we open up the newspaper this morning, will the Cubs make the playoffs? It is a heavy yes at Circus Sports Illinois. Not a great value. Cubs are pretty much a lock at minus 400 to make the playoffs. If you want to go against the grain and say, no, the Cubs will not make the playoffs, that number right now is plus 325. One game in baseball today, the Mets and the Phillies are playing at the home of the All-Star Game in Philadelphia. And the Phillies are the betting favorite at minus 127, the Mets at plus 114. A lot of weird things happen in the game of baseball. There's a lot of rules that we don't understand. We're going to try to help you understand some of the rules of baseball a little more this morning. Two longtime umpires are my co-hosts, Paul Packelhofer and Bob Engel. They're in studio in about 10 minutes.
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28: From ABC News, I'm Chuck Sievertson. Good morning. For millions, the morning's not good, cool, or crisp. Unhealthy, smoky, creepy-looking air is covering hundreds of miles of the northern U.S. It's the smoke from wildfires in Canada and Minnesota. ABC News Chief Meteorologist Ginger Z.
29: Already, we've seen some of the most dense smoke in the northern Great Lakes, places like Mackinac Island, Michigan, Duluth, Minnesota, all the way down to Toronto. But we will keep seeing Cleveland, Detroit, Grand Rapids, Michigan, Erie, Buffalo, even Philadelphia and New York City.
28: The wind, rain, tornado emergency in parts of the Texas Hill Country continues. Some areas could get 30 inches of rain, forecasters say. In Kerr County,
30: overnight, heavy rain continued to push streams and rivers to near or above their overflow point. The Sabinal River in Uvalde County is normally about 18 inches deep. It's crested at over 19 feet. A tornado damaged homes and businesses in San Antonio Wednesday. This morning, tornado sirens were blaring again.
28: ABC's Jim Ryan in Dallas-Fort Worth. It's a numbers game a day after Acting Attorney General Todd Blanche's Senate confirmation hearing, not long after the death of Senator Lindsey Graham. ABC News Justice Department reporter Alex Mallon.
8: They're going to have to replace Senator Graham and his seat on this because Todd Blanche cannot afford to lose a single GOP senator. And we'd heard two senators leading up to this hearing, Senator Tom Tillis and Senator John Cornyn, both who said they were undecided.
28: Iran has released an American woman held there since late 2024. The U.S. military stepping up attacks on Iranian targets. Iran firing missiles at U.S. allies in the region again. Scheduled to talk to the nation at 9 p.m. Eastern tonight, partly about the 2020 election and election security. President Trump, Reuters reports he plans to say that China had the ability to interfere in the 2020 election, but the intelligence community found no evidence. You're listening to ABC News.
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12: On the WMAY Newsroom, I'm Greg Hallblight. Abraham Lincoln Presidential Library and Museum Executive Director has announced he'll leave the position at the end of 2026. Christina Schutt has led the facility since June of 2021 and is the longest-serving executive director in the history of the ALPLM. The ALPLM board will select a new executive director in consultation with the governor and subject to confirmation by the Illinois Senate. Senator Tammy Duckworth is calling on President Trump to fully explain his goals and strategies for ending the war with Iran. Duckworth told WMAY's Patrick Fingston on PM Springfield, the war is driving up the cost of living in the U.S. A 35-year-old Springfield man has been sentenced to 3 years in prison after pleading guilty to charges from an investigation into dogfighting. Silencio Anderson entered a negotiated plea on Wednesday afternoon. And the Menard County Fair continues today in Petersburg. Midday harness racing, evening motorcycle racing. More at WMAY.com.
13: 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The Woodward team will be out there today sweating our tails off and hopefully not swinging too much. Come on, guys. We need your A game today. We're going to have a warm one. Hopefully, the weather cooperates. We've got your forecast ready to go right now. Your News Channel 20 Storm Team forecast from meteorologist Matt Bednar.
14: Temperatures today are going to return to the upper 80s to low 90s with heat index values in the mid to upper 90s as we go throughout this afternoon. We'll have increasing cloud coverage and pop-up showers and thunderstorms later on today through the early evening hours. We're not anticipating any severe weather, and most of these thunderstorms are going to be very small, not covering a large area for central Illinois. So go throughout tomorrow, temperatures are going to return to the upper 80s, feeling closer to 100, but we'll have a chance for showers.

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1: In Miami for the National League's final wild card spot. St. Louis is 50-45 and are 8.5 games in back of the Brewers in the Central. The White Sox restart their season at Toronto tomorrow. The Southsiders enter the second half tied with Cleveland for the AL Central lead. Chicago is 50-45. Last year at the All-Star break, they had a record of 32-65. The Springfield Lucky Horseshoes beat Danville 16-9. The Shoes are back at Robin Roberts Stadium tonight at 6:30 when they face Burlington. The NHL has announced team home openers. The Blues face San Jose on October the 8th. The Blackhawks' first home game is October the 6th versus St. Louis. World Cup semifinals, Argentina defeated England 2-1. The championship match on Sunday is Spain versus Argentina. For more local scores, highlights, and interviews, log on to channel1450.com.
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12: 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I'm clearing too late. My swing feels like an unfolding lawn chair.
1: It is 10 minutes after 7 o'clock. 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We're broadcasting out of the Green Audi Studios. And our title sponsor is Circus Sports Illinois. Well, we all love the game of baseball, but there's a lot of things that happen in baseball that make us scratch our heads. Or I can put it a different way. When you're at a baseball game, people are screaming and yelling.

0: yelling about something when actually they don't understand the rules. So we're just going to talk a little baseball today with two local umpires. Bob Engel, who has been an umpire for now 52 years, basketball, baseball. First off, Bob, good morning to you.
1: Morning, Darren. Thank you.
0: You bet. And a familiar voice on these airwaves, the guy of AM Springfield for many, many years, Paul Packelhofer, who not only has been a local umpire, but spent a little time in the minor leagues getting yelled at as well. Paulie, good to see you this morning. How are you?
2: Thanks for having us on, Darren.
0: Yeah, this is going to be fun. Looking forward to talking to you guys. Bob, why get into umpiring 52 years ago?
1: Well, Darren, sports has always been a big part of my life. I was a manager at Springfield High when I went to school there for the football and basketball team. Did the scorekeeping and statistics and that for baseball, and I just... It was a way to try to stay in the game or stay around the game. And it's been a tremendously rewarding situation, career, I guess you can say. I can tell you that when I started it, I had no idea it would take me where it took me. I just did it to be doing something. I enjoy it most of the time. And, you know, but it's really been a lot of fun for the most part.
0: So how long did you play the game of baseball?
1: I played it into high school, you know, when you can start at 7 years old,
0: sure,
1: and that and all that stuff. And just, I always like sports. That's pretty much the bottom line.
0: Paul, how would you describe Bob Engel, the umpire, through the years?
2: No, Bob and I worked together for many, many years. And Bob's a great guy. He's a great partner. I never had to worry about anything when he and I were on the field together. I knew where he was going to be. We communicated well. And I loved working with Bob.
0: Okay, I'll turn the tables. Bob, what comes to mind working with Paul through the years?
1: Yeah, pretty much the same. I worked with Brad Stearns for probably 30 years, and then when Brad was starting to hang it up, I got really lucky, to be honest with you. I'd known Paul. Paul and I knew each other from high school days, even though he went to Griffin, I went to Springfield.
2: They were both graduated in 74.
1: Same year, yeah. And we did some summer ball together way back then, and then, of course, Paul went and did pro ball, and I kind of lost touch with him, and we kind of reconnected. And he got back into high school ball, and the timing was like unbelievably perfect because it was right when Brad was ready to step back and cut down. And I talked to Paul, and the year before that, we didn't have a partner, and he was just kind of scrambling, getting games. So I said, well, you know what? You've got a full schedule because Brad doesn't want these. They're yours. And that's kind of what we did.
0: This question probably is more about the major league umpires, but I'll work it into you guys working locally. But it feels like when I was growing up watching Major League Baseball, there were some of the Major League umpires that would bristle a little bit when they had to get together and possibly be overruled. And I feel like today there's a little more willingness to come together and get things right. Maybe it's replay, maybe it's something else. But you two having worked together, was it easy to say, hey, Paul, let's talk about this for a second. This is what I saw. Were you guys comfortable doing that?
1: Absolutely.
2: Yeah, no
1: absolutely.
2: Doubt.
1: And that has changed in the last, you know, 25
2: yes.
1: years ago, we probably didn't do that.
2: Right.
0: Why did it change? Which is a good thing.
1: Just to get it right, hopefully.
2: Yeah, just to get it right. Back when Bob and I were kids growing up, I call it the golden era of Major League Baseball.
0: Yeah.
2: No, you would never get together. You know, that's my call. This is what I called, and that's it. But now it's more, you know, let's get the play right.
0: That's what it's all about, honestly. And I love the fact there is so much conversations going on in the game of baseball. So when a head coach or a manager comes out and asks you to get help, are you okay with that?
1: Absolutely.
2: Yeah.
0: So that's not a problem?
2: No, not at all.
0: 25 years ago, would it have been different for some guys?
1: Probably.
0: Yeah,
2: no doubt.
0: I'm glad it's changed. I think it is about getting it right. And the more eyes and the more voices speaking on a particular play, to me, that's just a whole lot better. But then you've got the other manager once that conversation takes place and the play and the ruling change in the other direction, then you have to go explain yourself. And then I'm sure you get, well, why does he get to have a say probably, right?
2: Yeah, then you have to de-escalate a situation more often
1: and that's
2: than
1: happened,
2: not.
1: That's happened from time to
2: yeah.
1: time.
2: But the thing is, and Bob and I know this and the coaches know it as well, with two umpires, you're not always going to see what the other one saw. You may not even be looking at what he saw. And if that happens, Bob says, did you see that? No, because I had the runner, you know, and so and so. I didn't see that. Although the play will stand.
0: Personally, I think one of the toughest jobs of any sport officiating is the two-man crew in baseball. Now, you guys are experienced. You may disagree with me, but just as an observer doing Midwest League Baseball for years, I think the two-man crew might be the most difficult and challenging in pro baseball, because if you're in the minors, you're learning. You're trying to gain experience, and it's, at least from my standpoint, so much easier to umpire with a four-man crew or a three-man crew compared to two. And here's just one example why. I think about a runner being on first base, and the base umpire is in the middle of the field, normally between the shortstop and the pitcher. And you've got the home plate umpire calling balls and strikes. He's got that responsibility, or she. You have to worry about a check swing. But to me, when there's a ground ball down the lines, you are on your own. And I have seen so many times there's a ground ball with a right-handed batter down the third baseline. The umpire has to not only take his mask off, get in position to see the line, and if the ball goes near the bag, sometimes you have to look around the catcher. And there are times in the two-man crew, personally, I've seen where you can't see it, and they had to guess. And when you have to guess, that leads to a lot of problems. So I've always felt like, guys, the two-man crew is a really difficult way to learn to be an umpire. Bob, am I off base on that, or is it easier than it looks?
1: No, I mean, you get used to it. There's no doubt. And we obviously would love to work three-man. There's two problems with three-man. We don't have enough umpires, and they don't want to pay the third guy.
0: Cha-ching.
1: But the two-man crew, let's just face it, you make a lot of long-distance calls is what you learn to do. And it's about angles, positioning. You know, you can't get close, but you got to get an angle. That's what we try to teach. That's what we try to do. Because if you don't get an angle and you're looking up the guy behind the guy sliding or the tag, you're not going to see. You're going to guess. And somebody else may, the coach may have a much better angle than you do. And they're going to come out and let you know that. And I'm going to say, well, if we had a third guy, we might be able to get that a little better. But we've done that before.
2: We have. And that happens in two-man. There are occasions where things happen so fast, you don't get an angle. I mean, it's just boom, boom, and you're looking right up somebody's rear end. And you know when you make the call that, okay, I hope I got this one right, because there's no possible way as quick as things happen that you could get an angle.
0: And in the minors, you don't have the luxury of replay to help out, which I'm sure if you're a minor league umpire in that spot, you would welcome replay to help you, because, Paul, again, you've been in the minors. You've been a part of a two-man crew. I'm sure there have been times where you've had to, I guess no better way to say it than guess when a ball goes down the line and there's a lot of things happening.
2: Yeah, a lot of times you don't have time to get on the line or get your mask off. You just have to call it. And think of the difference in speed between high school and professional baseball. I mean, things happen a lot faster professional baseball than they do in high school.
0: Joining me in studio, a couple of umpires, Bob Engel, Paul Packelhofer. So I've mentioned this before to Paulie, but Bob, I noticed when my son was playing baseball in northern Indiana and getting to know some of the umpires, many of them gave up baseball and went to softball. And the reasons I always heard were, A, the games are a lot shorter, and B, there are less confrontations between head coach and umpire in softball compared to baseball. So they're making the same money and with less stress, and the games are shorter. Are we starting to see umpires in this area give up baseball for softball?
1: I don't know about give it up, but there are some guys that will work both.
0: That prefer,
1: and
0: maybe.
1: And they'll go do a softball game for some of the main reasons you just mentioned. I tell you a great story that I've told for years. This is years ago. We worked a doubleheader at Milliken when I used to do college ball. We started at the same time as the softball game. And we finished a 7-inning baseball game, and they'd finished 2 7-inning softball games. And I guarantee you the umpires were getting paid the same money. So what's wrong with that picture?
0: Anybody, no matter the business, wants to make as much money as possible in the least amount of time.
2: Mm-hmm.
0: Softball's a way to do that. So how do we get more people involved in umpiring, guys? Everybody loves to be the armchair umpire sitting in the stands and barking about the balls and strikes. But we don't have many people that get the urge to put on the mask and take on a very, very difficult challenge. So, Bob, two-part question. Number one, how much of an umpire shortage do we have right now? And do you see a way to get more people involved?
1: Well, the shortage is definitely there. I mean, we're fortunate in the Springfield area that we have, if you look on the IHSA, there are a lot of people registered. And that looks like we have a lot of numbers to pick from. The truth of the matter is, many of those guys, and I assign for 11 schools, so believe me, I've talked to or contacted almost all of them.
0: Okay.
1: And some of the answers I get is, well, I can't work at 4:30 because I don't get off work till 5. That's one issue we have. And that's a small percentage, but it does play into it. Then I have guys that I find out that are registered, and they're teachers at school A. And the reason they got registered is so that at that school on the day of the game, if they get a cancellation or the umpire doesn't show up, they can go do the underclass game and the kids can play the game. But they have no intention or interest in working a game anywhere else. So that really, to me, skews the numbers. And to get guys in the game, I don't know. I mean, we try. We do clinics. We've actually gone to some schools. We've had some school. I've talked to some schools about coming in and talking to PE classes or in colleges. I know a guy in Jacksonville's met with. They tried to start a program at Illinois College, and like an officiating class, not necessarily for baseball, but just in general. I don't really know where that stands right now. Those are some things that could help, I suppose. But again, you know.
0: Since you assign umpires locally, are a majority of the umpires over 40 years of age, and how much of a concern is the turnover we're starting to see?
1: I really don't know what the average age is, but I would guess it's probably close to that, at least 40, I would guess. I mean, the turnover, I mean, there's a concern, and we work two-man crews as we talked, and I can tell you that in the last 4 or 5 years, occasionally, doesn't happen very often yet, but we work one, there's been one guy to work a underclass game. And the schools and the coaches are really okay with that because they can still play the game. They don't have anybody in high school, you really can't play. But with one, you can get by. Actually, in Chicago, they actually teach one-man mechanics. And I jokingly asked some of those guys, well, what do you teach? Doesn't he basically have or she have the entire field? And they kind of look at you like, well, yeah. I go, well, what are we teaching? You got to call balls and strikes, and you got to call safes and outs and fair and foul.
0: That's a big assignment.
1: It is.
0: Do you get paid double for that?
1: Actually, in the Central State 8, you do.
0: Okay. That actually makes sense.
1: And actually, I would assume that most of the schools would do that because the money's already budgeted. That's my argument. There was a time that they would say, well, we got to think about that. And I would say, well, but the money's budgeted for a two-man crew. So why wouldn't that person get – and I can't say 100% of them will do it, but I would say the majority of them would.
0: Mm. Paul, why did you get into umpiring?
2: Stay with the game because I couldn't play. I was a horrible player. I couldn't hit. I'm doing good to hit a softball. and something to stay in the game with. And I found out I enjoyed it, and I did it. I enjoyed it. It was fun.
0: You did it because you enjoyed it. You probably didn't get into it necessarily for the money.
2: No, especially in high school. The money is the other thing. You've got the Sangamos paying $100 a game. Central State 8 Conference is paying 85, and they act like they're doing you a favor to pay you the 85.
0: That's a big difference.
2: This is a huge difference, and you know it's not like the Sangamos got different umpires than the Central State 8 Conference. You know, they all come from the same pool. I mean, it's not about the money, but sometimes it is. Baseball is a very expensive sport to start officiating. You've got shin guards, you've got plate shoes, you've got base shoes, you got a chest protector, you got a mask. You can rack up $1,000 real easy in equipment. And how long does it take you to get that?
0: Sure.
2: Get that investment back.
0: So when you mention the Sangamo pays 100 and the Central State 8 85, is 100 being paid by the Sangamo more of the norm around the state, or is that above the standard? Is the Central State 8 more the standard? How would you guys describe it from what you know?
1: You know, well, I'm sure in Chicago they pay fairly well for varsity, but I'm, you know, 100 or the key is they're all independent. There's no structure like from the IHSA. They don't get into what schools are paying.
0: Okay.
1: So it's by school districts or by conferences, or basically that's what it is. And when you and the conferences, there's some conferences, and I don't want to speak out of school because I think I'm right on this, but like the Apollo Conference, which Taylorville, Mount Zion, I don't think they pay the same in the conference. I think each school can pay. I think there's different pays for those schools. Now, the Central State 8, I got to back up. They did change that a couple years. The Central State 8, the Big 12, and the Apollo finally went together. The Apollo used to be that way, and they went together and did a big study and came up with a formula and are now, I believe, paying the same, because at one time, and again, I'm not throwing anybody, but Bloomington, for example, and you're from the Bloomington area, I think, right, Darren?
0: No, I'm not.
1: From, you're from South Bend, I'm sorry.
0: Petersburg, actually, but
1: Bloomington
0: lived in South
1: Bend. Was lower than we were at one time.
2: Yes, they were.
1: And so was Decatur at one time. But then I guess that's probably been 5 years ago they went to this Castorium thing.
2: Yeah, I was still working when they put up.
1: And they did a 5 year or however many years and to give raises every year. And like this year it was $5. Next year it's $2.50.
2: Don't spend
1: the
2: it
1: following
2: all in
1: year
2: one place.
1: Is $5 maybe. Yeah. And so the only thing that I've tried to get across to some people is that that's great. At least we're getting something. And we appreciate that. But the problem still is it's going to take them 4 or 5 years to get to that 100 that Porta and New Berlin and Plains are already at in Williamsville. Where will they be in 5 years? Now, I don't know. Maybe they won't go up because money is an issue.
2: Plus, another issue is you've got a lot of – and I saw this when I was working, and I've been retired from baseball for 2 years now. You've got a lot of high school officials – I shouldn't say a lot, but you've got a number of high school officials that will be assigned to a high school game. Then they'll get a call to do a college game, and guess which game gets dumped.
0: Sure.
2: The high school game gets dumped because you're going to make 85 or 100 for the high school game, and you can go someplace and do a college game and pick up 150.
0: Oh, really? That much difference?
2: Yeah. Or you can go do a doubleheader for 250 in college. So,
1: and
2: you
1: I
2: know,
1: do have that happen.
2: Yeah.
0: Okay.
2: So that's another issue.
0: So, Bob, finally in this segment, let's say I call you. I'm going to get into umpiring, but, Bob, I'm only going to do Sangamo games. Would I be allowed to do that? Or, sorry, Charlie, you got to do what you get.
1: No, I have people that won't go to certain schools. I mean, okay. I don't want to go to certain schools, mainly because of the distance is probably the main reason that somebody doesn't want to. I mean, I have trouble getting guys to go to Jacksonville. My outlying schools are Jacksonville, Taylorville, and Lincoln. And there are guys that, and I can't, again, we're independent contractors.
0: Sure.
1: Gas is over $4 a gallon, and there's not much I can say about it. And they can pick and choose. So, somebody can tell me, I'll work, but I only want to, you know, and if I forget and I assign him a game, because I don't remember all that all the time I'm dealing with all these different people, you can decline a game, and obviously that's not a big deal. I mean.
0: Okay. Well, I've got some situations for you guys. I want to put you to the test. And I mentioned earlier, supposedly, softball is a little easier than baseball. But there was a situation in a game that I broadcasted earlier this year that's, I think, independent of baseball, softball, it's just one of those situations where an umpire has to deal with intent. So I'll give you the scenario coming up, and I want to get your guys' thoughts on what happened or what should have happened in this call. It was kind of a play you don't see very often. So stand by for that. We've got more with Bob Engel and Paul Packelhoffer coming up here on the Morning Huddle on Sports Radio 92.3 FM and 1450 AM. 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Then it's the Dan Patrick Show on Sports Radio 92.3 and 1450.

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0: I'm Greg Hallblight. The executive director of Abraham Lincoln Presidential Library and Museum, Christina Schutt, has announced she'll leave the position at the end of this year. She's led the facility since June of 2021, making her the longest-serving executive director in the facility's history. The ALPLM board will select a new executive director after consulting with Governor J.B. Pritzker. That's subject to confirmation by the Illinois Senate. The Illinois State Board of Education has released new guidelines on the use of artificial intelligence in schools, guidelines that were written with the help of AI programs like ChatGPT. Capital News Illinois reports state lawmakers called for the report in legislation that passed in 2025. The Menard County Fair continues today in Petersburg. Midday harness racing, motorcycle racing this afternoon and evening. Country music is on the grandstand stage on Friday, featuring Wyatt Flores with Blake Whiten. A truck and tractor pull is Saturday, followed by fireworks. The Demolition Derby closes the fair on Sunday. More at WMAY.com.
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2: It is 7:34. My co-hosts this morning, Paul Packelhofer and Bob Engel. If you're an umpire today, it's going to be a hot day with that gear on behind the plate. We're expecting another warm day here in central Illinois. In fact, right now, if you're calling a game, it's already 73 degrees, so you're already probably going to the towel and the Gatorade on this very warm Thursday morning. Here's your News Channel 20 Storm Team forecast from meteorologist Matt Bednar.
3: Temperatures today are going to return to the upper 80s to low 90s with heat index values in the mid to upper 90s as we go throughout this afternoon. We'll have increasing cloud coverage and pop-up showers and thunderstorms later on today through the early evening hours. We're not anticipating any severe weather, and most of these thunderstorms are going to be very small, not covering a large area for central Illinois. So go throughout tomorrow, temperatures are going to return to the upper 80s, feeling closer to 100, but we'll have a chance for showers and thunderstorms during the afternoon once again, and no severe weather is anticipated. With the New Channel 20 Storm Team forecast, I'm meteorologist Matt Bednar.
2: This is your morning huddle sports report. The Cubs, Cardinals, and White Sox have one more day to enjoy the All-Star break before they begin their second at playoff pushes. The White Sox had a record of 6-11 on the morning of April the 15th. Later that day, Springfield Sam Antonacci was promoted to the Sox. Since that promotion, the Southsiders have a record of 44-34. Antonacci, over his 75 major league games, is hitting .287 with a .381 on base percentage to go along with 6 home runs and 27 runs driven in. The Sox tomorrow open a series north of the border against Toronto. Chicago is currently tied with Cleveland for the top spot in the AL Central. It's the Cubs and the Minnesota Twins opening a series at Wrigley Field tomorrow. The Cubs are currently 54-42 and in playoff position. Chicago leads the National League wildcard pack, including a half a game advantage over Philadelphia for the top wildcard spot. The Cubs still have their sights on the NL Central leading Brewers. Milwaukee leads the Cubs by 5 games heading into their series tomorrow against the Marlins. The St. Louis Cardinals had an All-Star break record in 2025 of 50-45, the same record that they have this year. Last year's team faded in the second half, going 28-39. This year's team seems to have more upside with the rise of J.J. Weatherholt and Jordan Walker. St. Louis, who will play at Arizona tomorrow, is 8.5 games behind the Brewers for the NL Central lead. Plus, the Birds are a game behind the Marlins for the final wild card spot. The Springfield Lucky Horseshoes won at Danville 16-9. The Shoes are back at Robin Roberts Stadium tonight at 6:30 when they face Burlington. The NHL has announced team home openers. The Blackhawks open up October the 6th against the St. Louis Blues. The Blues' first home game is October the 8th against the San Jose Sharks. World Cup semifinals, Argentina over England 2-1. Sunday's championship match features Spain versus Argentina. For more local scores, highlights, and interviews, log on to channel1450.com.
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9: A little bouncer slowly toward Bryant. 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
2: All right, Bob Engel, local umpire, Cub fan, Paul Packelhofer, local umpire, Cardinal fan. So we'll probably get to the Cub-Cardinal rivalry in just a little bit, but I had to do a bumper for the Cub fans, and Bob, so Patrick, called you Patrick Fingston, too many P's. Paul Packelhofer, I hope you don't mind, we had to play a little Cub bumper to keep it balanced.
11: It's nice hearing Harry Carey.
2: That's true. Oh, you never knew what he was going to say.
11: No, exactly.
2: And the candid comments of guys like Harry and Jack just don't happen anymore.
11: No.
2: There's just so much pandering in broadcasting today. It's really frustrating, to be honest.
11: Yeah.
2: But different era. Owners want different things. That's for sure. Okay, since we have two umpiring experts and veterans in the studio, I've got a situation that I want to go through with you. To me, I'm not an umpire. Well, I did Little League and Pony League. That doesn't really count compared to what you guys have done, but at least I have a small understanding of some of the mechanics. But I think one of the more difficult things to factor into a play is intent. And we had a situation on a Channel 1450 softball game this year that can relate to baseball or softball, but this happened in a softball game. My son made a good point. Sometimes there are weird things happen in a softball game because the field's smaller and everybody's on top of everybody, and that's actually kind of true. So let me develop the situation, then, guys, I want you to talk me through it. I don't remember how many outs there were, but there was nobody on base. This was not the third out of the inning. And we had a batter hit a shallow pop-up to the edge of the dirt, shortstop and left fielder coming together. The shortstop attempted to catch the pop-up and missed it. The runner took second base and stopped on second. I'm not sure if that matters, but I want to make that point. So as the ball's being picked up, the runner decides to go to third. The second baseman, who was covering second base, was standing, I'm approximately going to say, 3 feet from second base, right between second and third base. The runner decided to go to third. And I'm thinking they thought, if I run into the runner, it's going to be obstruction, and I'm going to get third base. So the runner took off and actually plowed the second baseman and was running toward third. The shortstop picked up the ball, threw it to third, and the runner was probably out by
12: 10 to 12 feet. Again, not sure that matters. Just going to paint you the whole picture. Now, when the base runner ran into the second baseman, the field umpire, who was trailing the play, running from his normal spot at first to second, pointed at the contact, which means
13: obstruction.
12: So the play can continue, but the runner is going to get the next base no matter what, because the fielder obstructed the runner from going to the next base. So obstruction was called, and then we went to the situation in which we had an injury, and the home plate umpire was there when the injury happened, and the coaches were there taking a look at the player. A discussion got started, and based on what I've been told, the home plate umpire didn't overrule the field umpire, but they talked it over and decided that the intent of the runner was to run into the fielder, and they were called out because the ball was thrown from shortstop to third base, and the out was recorded. So as I've described this situation, I hope I've laid it out okay. Paul, let me start with you. What goes through your mind as an umpire in that situation, watching a play like that unfold? What are you thinking about?
11: I've got obstruction. I've got obstruction. I mean, the runner can pretty much run wherever they want. They make their own base path. Now, there's a difference between a base path and a baseline. And here we're talking about a base path. So just listening to how you describe it, I've got obstruction.
12: Okay. Bob, your thoughts?
14: I agree with that. That would be obstruction. The only thing that could change that would be if you deemed it malicious contact.
11: Correct.
14: If the collision was malicious, in the fact that if you think the runner just, I mean, led with the forearm or whatever the case might be, malicious contact supersedes any obstruction or interference.
11: Right.
14: But in that case, if it's just she's in the base path and there's a collision, we've got obstruction. Now, the only other thing that I will mention that some coaches, some fans might not understand, that runner is only guaranteed the next base. So the ball's still alive because they could still make plays on other runners. If that runner between that was obstructed, she or he gets third base in this case. If they decide to round third base and try to score,
12: they're on
14: their own. Or once they round third base, they're still on their own if they try to get back to third base.
11: And get tagged out. Yeah,
14: that's on them. They're only guaranteed third base mm-hmm. if they only go to third base, the next base.
12: I like you bringing up malicious content. I can say the home plate umpire came over to our broadcast location between half innings and never mentioned that. They just said, we thought the intent of the runner was to intentionally run into the fielder. But see, that's where I find it difficult. Because, honest to goodness, when the play happened, I said, that's a smart play.
11: Yeah.
12: The runner knew the fielder was within the base path, and they're just going to run straight ahead and run into that fielder knowing they're going to get third base with obstruction. So I think the fielder was in the wrong spot. The runner took advantage of the rule, but I was really surprised to hear that intent became a part of the ruling. That's different from malicious content.
11: Right.
12: That means you were trying to injure the player. I can understand that. But I don't know how, as an umpire, you can try to get into the head of the player and determine their intent. Even though I think she knew what she was doing, I thought it was a brilliant baseball, softball play.
11: Yeah, I think it's a good play.
14: Yeah, and I don't think you can get in the head of the intent.
11: Yeah, not in that situation.
12: So you shouldn't worry about intent. So
11: not in that situation.
12: Okay. Well, it was a long 20-minute discussion. As the other coach, rightfully so, and I couldn't hear the comments, but the nonverbal throughout the conversation was he kept pointing, which means you called obstruction. Mm-hmm. I don't understand how the home plate umpire can overrule it. Are you okay with the home plate umpire getting involved like that? Because I can tell you the opposing team that had the fielder did not question it. They just went out and were attending to the player that was injured. So this felt like it was umpires getting together. Maybe the home plate umpire got involved. Does he have a rightful say since he doesn't, well, I don't want to say doesn't have a responsibility because I'm sure he does, but he's following the play because he's got nothing else to watch coming to home plate.
11: In that situation, for him to get involved, if it was me or Bob, neither one of us would give our 2 cents worth unless we were asked by, or if Bob asked me or I asked Bob.
14: That's what I was going to say. Yeah. I think you got to wait for your partner to
11: ask for help.
12: Okay. I guess locally, one of the most famous obstructions was in the 2013 World Series, Cardinals and Red Sox.
11: Well, that was textbook.
12: And Alan Craig, the Cardinal runner, was at third base. Ball gets away. He attempts to go home and trips over the fielder who wasn't trying to trip him. But then the ball's thrown home. He's out by a mile, but the home plate umpire immediately points to home plate. Obstruction was ruled by the third base umpire. The fielder didn't mean to get in the way, but Alan Craig just was running toward home, tripped over him, and that made it automatic, right?
11: Right. It's up to the player to get out of the way of the base runner. Now, I'm sorry if the fielder was trying to catch a throw and he falls down and the runner's got to hop over him, go around. I'm sorry, that's obstruction. I mean, that's a textbook obstruction call. And Dana DeMuth was a plate umpire, and Jim Joyce was a third base umpire that made the call on the obstruction in that particular play.
12: I wonder with the play that I described for you. And again, I guess you shouldn't do this, but the fact that she was out by such a margin, did that cause the umpires to think about intent, that she knew what she was doing, and because she was out by so far, that's how they started going down the intent road? Because I guess you could argue, I'm not sure I agree with what I'm going to say, but the fielder was approximately 3 feet from the second base bag. Should she have ran around the fielder?
11: Running
12: but then
11: around
12: there's
11: the
12: no
11: field.
12: Obstruction.
11: Yeah, there is, because you've got to change your path now. You've obstructed the runner. That runner couldn't go in a straight line. You've got to go around the field. Now that's still obstruction.
12: Okay. It's interesting. I've talked to different umpires, and everybody looks at it a little differently. That some say intent should be a part of it. You guys are going the other direction. Not saying who's right, who's wrong, but it's been interesting. This play, I've talked to a lot of umpires, and the feelings have been very different. Can you understand how you might have a different interpretation?
14: Yeah.
12: You can say no.
11: Yeah, to a certain extent. Yeah. Yeah. There's a lot of time. I'll never forget what I was taught. You know, we are taught as umpires to react. You react to a certain situation. And there's no time to think. You have to react at that time. So you react and you make the call. And I guarantee you that Bob or I wouldn't have. You don't have time to think out there. You react. Harry Wendelstedt, God rest his soul. I'll never forget what he taught us at umpire school. You don't have time to think. It's our job to react, and then we can take care of things, because you have to make the call at the time. It cannot wait.
12: Hmm. I think a young player knew what they were doing, made a very heady baseball play, and did not get rewarded. That's the way I looked at that play. Now, again, if there was malicious contact, then everything I said, throw it away, then they should have been out. But that was not the explanation I was given. But that's also a good thought to keep in mind. Bob Engel, Paul Packelhofer here this morning. It is 7:51, the morning huddle on Sports Radio 92.3 and 1450.
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2: 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We're talking baseball umpiring this morning. Paul Packelhofer, Bob Engel joining me in studio co-hosting the morning huddle. Coming up at 8:10, we're going to talk to Dr. Bill Mordock, the president of Sacred Heart Griffin. I've got another situation I want to go through in the game of baseball. It's from the College World Series, a steal of home. And the catcher came out from behind the plate to accept the throw to try to cut down the time of the ball getting to him to apply the tag. My question is, if the batter swings, what in the heck happens? So I'm going to let the guys review the video. We're going to talk through that and some other baseball situations coming up as we continue on the morning huddle here on Sports Radio 92.3 FM and 1450 AM. Coming up on Monday, a couple of guys that you umpired, Justin and Jason Knadler, are going to be in studio talking some baseball and their baseball careers with us. And Rebecca Clark from the Illinois State Fair is going to be a co-host on Tuesday. We're going to go through some of the sporting events happening at the fair this year, and some special guests will be joining us. So that is what is straight ahead. We've got Ken Leonard tomorrow, the Sacred Heart Griffin six-time state championship football coach, co-hosting the program with me. So we'll talk White Sox, Cyclones, Rockets, high school football in general tomorrow on the Morning Huddle.
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5: From ABC News, I'm Chuck Sievertson. Good morning, but the air is not good for tens of millions, with the winds bringing wildfire smoke, like where ABC's Matt Rivers is in Weehawken, New Jersey.
6: Millions of Americans under dangerous air quality alerts from the upper Midwest to the Northeast, as firefighters battle more than 180 wildfires in Ontario, Canada. Skies in Boston looking apocalyptic.
7: Breathing's a little bit more strained than normal.
6: Smoke also spreading from fires burning in Minnesota's Superior National Forest, forcing evacuations.
5: Torrential rain setting off more flooding in parts of Texas, up to 30 inches forecast for some areas. Many high water rescues. ABC's Jim Ryan.
8: During the flooding of July 4th, 2025, the town of Comfort was inundated when the Guadalupe River was driven out of its banks by heavy rain upstream. Now, after days of heavy storms, the Guadalupe River is raging again, and the National Weather Service is warning of what it calls a large and deadly flood wave roaring toward Kerrville and Comfort.
5: Iran attacking more U.S. allies in the Mideast as the U.S. steps up attacks, says ABC's James Longman.
9: A U.S. aircraft attacked a tanker trying to make port at Karg Island. That is the Iranian oil terminal in the Persian Gulf. CENTCOM says that it gave this tanker multiple warnings and it did not heed them. This is in breach of the blockade that the U.S. currently has on Iranian ports.
5: An American woman held in Iran since 2024 has been released. Her lawyer says she was falsely charged with spying. Seeking your attention tonight at 9 Eastern.
10: President Trump is expected to deliver a primetime address tonight. Sources say the president is expected to detail information he says he received from the Office of the Director of National Intelligence related to the 2020 election. Of course, President Trump has long pushed conspiracy theories and false claims about the 2020 election, which he lost.
5: ABC's Rachel Scott at the White House. 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
12: From the WMAY Newsroom, I'm Greg Hallbleib. Abraham Lincoln Presidential Library and Museum Executive Director has announced he'll leave the position at the end of 2026. Christina Schutt has led the facility since June of 2021 and is the longest-serving executive director in the history of the ALPLM. The ALPLM board will select a new executive director in consultation with the governor and subject to confirmation by the Illinois Senate. Senator Tammy Duckworth is calling on President Trump to fully explain his goals and strategies for ending the war with Iran. Duckworth told WMAY's Patrick Fingston on PM Springfield the war is driving up the cost of living in the U.S. A 35-year-old Springfield man has been sentenced to 3 years in prison after pleading guilty to charges from an investigation into dogfighting. Silencio Anderson entered a negotiated plea on Wednesday afternoon. And the Menard County Fair continues today in Petersburg. Midday harness racing, evening motorcycle racing. More at WMAY.com.
2: Greg, thank you very much. 8:04, the morning huddle continues on this Thursday morning. Right now, 76 degrees in the capital city. We're going to talk to Dr. Bill Mordock from SHG in just a moment. More with Paul Packelhofer and Bob Engel talking baseball umpiring. And I've got another wacky situation to have them talk us through that occurred in the College World Series. They've seen the video, so we'll have some fun talking about a play in which a guy stole home. The catcher went out in front of the plate to get the ball. I go, what happens if the batter swings? So we'll walk you through all that coming up here in a couple of moments. Now a check on your weather. It's 76 degrees outside. And here's your News Channel 20 Storm Team forecast from meteorologist Matt Bednar.
13: Temperatures today are going to return to the upper 80s to low 90s with heat index values in the mid to upper 90s as we go throughout this afternoon. We'll have increasing cloud coverage and pop-up showers and thunderstorms later on today through the early evening hours. We're not anticipating any severe weather, and most of these thunderstorms are going to be very small, not covering a large area for central Illinois. So go throughout tomorrow, temperatures are going to return to the upper 80s, feeling closer to 100, but we'll have a chance for showers and thunderstorms during the afternoon once again, and no severe weather is anticipated. With the News Channel 20 Storm Team forecast, I'm meteorologist Matt Bednar.
2: Now it's time for your Morning Huddle Sports Report. The Chicago Cubs, St. Louis Cardinals, and Chicago White Sox will enjoy one more day off today before the Major League Baseball regular season resumes tomorrow. At Wrigley Field, the Cubs will take on the Minnesota Twins. The Northsiders start the unofficial second half of the regular season as the number

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1: Feel Lucky Horseshoes beat Danville 16-9. The Shoes are back at Robin Roberts Stadium tonight at 6:30 when they face Burlington. The NHL has announced team home openers. The Blues face San Jose on October the 8th. The Blackhawks' first home game is October the 6th versus St. Louis. World Cup semifinals, Argentina defeated England 2-1. The championship match on Sunday is Spain versus Argentina. 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
1: 7 minutes after 8 o'clock, the morning huddle continues. How about we head on over to the Springfield Clinic Orthopedics Hotline? Dr. Bill Mordock, the president of Sacred Heart Griffin High School, joins us on this Thursday morning. Doc, how's the summer going?
4: It's going great. The cheerleaders were in practicing already this morning, and I just saw them leaving. They've been here for an hour and a half. So we've got various teams. The girls' basketball is here this week, and football's out in Jacksonville. So we've got things going on. It's hustle bustle, even in the summer.
1: It never stops, that's for sure. All right, so tell me about a topic that you sent me in an email, and I'm curious. You labeled it SHG Press Box. I spend some of my Friday nights in that press box, so what should I know?
4: Well, Darren, you know, you've been to so many venues for high school sports in your role, and you've been in ours, our press box, and it's been up for about 14 years, something like that. We're due for something better, and we've had a donor step up and say, you know, it's time. It's time to remodel that existing press box or start over. So, first of all, it's great to have a donor come to us and offer to financially help us because she believes in the mission and believes in the sports programs here. So we're very grateful for that. But so I think we're going to be designing a new press box, and I'm asking you,
1: oh,
4: where should we look? Who should we model it after? Where have you been that it's we should take a look and try to maybe emulate something?
1: Well, I tell you what, if you wouldn't mind, I'll bet you Mr. Schweitzer and I could offer some really good insights, what broadcasters need. So if you need a little advice, we'd be happy to throw out some ideas, that's for sure, because there are some things that make it easier for everybody. So yeah, I think we could be able to offer some of our very cheap expertise, Doc, if that is needed.
4: You mentioned the word cheap, and Tim came to mind. You guys came to mind already, so I'm really happy to hear the offer, and the consultant fee we'll discuss, but
1: free.
4: We're going to come your way because I think we are, right after this football season, we want to get going with demolition and construction. So, yeah, we're on our way, and we're excited, and it's part of a larger plan to enhance our whole West Campus athletic facility in terms of aesthetics. And we're looking for anyone else who wants to help us financially. So if you're out there in listening world and believe in our mission and believe what we do for children and families and the young people in the area, give me a call or stop by and we'll discuss our plans for West or academic programming here. But anyway, I wanted to let you know.
1: Okay.
4: We haven't talked about the press box. You're the first to know.
1: I love that. In fact, I have all these ideas in my head right now, Doc. I'm going to sketch you something. You can throw it in the trash can, but maybe it would be something that might be a starter for the new press box.
4: That'd be great. Love that.

0: vet.
1: Wow. I'm just imagining a Friday night in that press box playing Rochester where me and Bridge aren't elbowing each other during the game. I mean, I've got bruises from Bridge, man. He's got bony elbows, Doc. So,
0: well, again, it comes back to our donor, and that'll become public at some point here, who it is that stepped up. And she's a former student, an 88 grad, and married a former coach. And, you know, they don't live in the area, but they believe in the mission of Sacred Heart Griffin.
1: Well, thank you, thank you, thank you to them. That's an exciting opportunity. As a big Notre Dame football fan, I think yesterday's show was tailored for you, my longtime friend. Eric Hansen, Notre Dame football senior writer at Blue and Gold Illustrated, was my co-host. I hope you enjoyed that conversation and picked up some good information.
0: Loved it. Insights were terrific. Scheduling, various personnel groups, and, of course, the head coach and Den Brock, and talking about a lot of different things. I wanted to know, though, since I'm sure you gained a factor two, and you're very knowledgeable about Notre Dame football, what did you take away? What was your main takeaway from that discussion?
1: I think the thing that caught my ear, this is the most talented roster they've had since the Lou Holtz years. And for Brian Kelly, as good of a coach as he was, he fell short in recruiting. He wasn't a big recruiting guy. He liked to come at the end to close out the deal. Marcus is involved from start to finish, and I think that has made a major difference. So Eric said this may not be the best team, but in terms of the full roster, this is as good as they have been, and he's been around since the late 1980s. The Lou Holtz era is pretty special. I mean, their number seven running back was an NFL running back probably 30 years ago, but that really caught my attention.
0: Well, it's exciting time for Notre Dame and Notre Dame football, so we'll have to see, and it all starts with Wisconsin next month.
1: Yes, it'll be here before we know it, and Eric predicted a 12-0 regular season, and he's not a homer. He doesn't wear the blue and gold glasses. He calls it as he sees it, so it also catches my attention when he said 12-0 is very likely.
0: Well, I missed that part, and that gives me the a little bit of I don't like the target on our back. I've said that before. I like more the underdog role, but I don't think that's going to happen this year, the underdog role. We'll see how it rolls out. You got to one at a time.
1: All right, Doc, as we close up shop on our conversation, anything parents and students should know with the opening of school just about a month away?
0: Well, it is a month away. Actually, 4 weeks from today is the first school day. And there's still time to get in on our class of, 26, 27. And it looks the enrollment for the first time since 2018, it looks like we're going to eclipse the 600 mark. We're not sure. We're right on that fulcrum right now, but I'd like to be between 600 and 610. It's looking that way. But come and get in. All you have to do is call the main number, 787-1595, or email me or Megan Cox, and we'll get you in here to take a look at the school.
1: He is Dr. Bill Mordock, the president of Sacred Heart Griffin High School. Doc, great to catch up with you this morning, and when we speak again, we'll be at the two-week mark from the start of the school year.
0: Looking forward to it, Darren, and have a good rest of your day and weekend. Take
1: you
0: care.
1: Too. Doc, thank you so much. Dr. Bill Mordock, the president of SHG.
2: All right, Gary, a one, a two, a three.
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0: All right, 16 minutes after 8 o'clock, the huddle continues from our green Audi studios. We are east, down, and bound here on the program, heading toward the 9 o'clock hour on the Dan Patrick Show. My name is Darren Pritchett. I've got umpires keeping me in line this morning. I've not been ejected so far. That's a good sign. Bob Engel, Paul Packelhofer joining me in studio as we talk baseball, and I'm throwing weird plays at them. Maybe in our last segment, I can ask you guys to come up with one wacky play you've been a part of, if you can think of that. And they're already laughing, so I have a feeling they have a lot to choose from. But I've got a situation for you. This was from this year's College World Series, the first inning of the College World Series. West Virginia taking on, I think it was Oklahoma. No, it was Troy. That's who it was, Troy. Had the wrong maroon, red-colored team. First inning, West Virginia has a speedy leadoff guy. He's on third base, and he takes off on a straight steal of home. The catcher for Troy, in his crouch, sees him coming. He pops up, he takes a couple of steps forward, and his right foot is in the right-handed batter's box, and his left foot is right around home plate. He catches the ball, the runner slides in, and correctly was ruled safe. Now, I'm going to throw an extra element into the play in a second, but after showing Paul and Bob the play, before I got to my extra scenario, Paul popped up and said, hold on, and I'll let you fill in the blank here. This is something I didn't even think about, and the home plate umpire, I think this happened so quickly, I'm not sure it can all come quickly through your mind, but since the runner was safe, it didn't matter, but the catcher did something wrong. So teach us what the catcher did wrong in that spot as he came out from his crouch and was basically standing on home plate.
1: It's a balk. Balk charge to the pitcher. The pitcher did not step off. It was a pitch to home plate. Catcher, by rule, must be in the box or else it is a balk. So in high school, the ball would be dead. In college and pro, the ball is still alive on a balk.
0: Okay, so in high school, the ball is dead. What does that mean? Does the runner at third get home?
1: Yes.
0: Or does he go back to third?
1: Nope. He's awarded home.
0: So whether he's safe or out,
1: right,
0: Doesn't matter. He's awarded home plate.
1: Right.
0: So it's different in college and the pros then?
1: Different in college and the pros. In college and the pros, ball is alive and in play.
0: Okay. So if he's tagged out at home,
1: mm-hmm,
0: is he ruled safe then?
1: Yes, because of
0: okay.
1: the balk.
0: So it's a balk, and the catcher did something wrong, but the pitcher gets blamed in the scorebook.
1: Yes. Yes. Technically, it's what they call, quote, catcher's balk, end quote. But catcher is not charged with a balk. It goes against the pitcher.
0: So for people that don't get into the rules, you'll see in a major league game or a college game, there is a box that is created with the chalk where the catcher and the umpire stand. So what does that chalk represent? Bob, I'll let you take this one. So what does the catcher, what is he required to do based on the box that is created?
2: Well, that's where he has to be to receive the pitch. Now, granted, both feet don't have to be inside the line when they strat or when they go down on one knee or however it might be. You're not going to nitpick that. But he can't come out of that on like that play you showed us to receive that throw on top of or in front of, or he's come out of his where he's supposed to be to receive a pitch. And once he comes out of that, that's a balk.
0: Okay.
2: You don't see it called very often, and yeah, you don't see it happen very often. And more than likely, if it's called in a high school game, we'd have a long discussion.
0: So let's say the runner was called out in that situation. And I'm the third base coach or manager of the team that had the runner called out. I come in and say to the home plate umpire, sir, I think the catcher was not in his box and the runner should be ruled safe. Would you mind getting help? Can the base umpires help in that situation?
1: Sure.
2: Yeah.
1: Why not? Yeah.
2: More than likely that would get called before he would have
1: yes,
2: come down
1: exactly.
2: and ask a question, I would
1: yeah.
2: hope, but I guess it could come to that.
1: Yeah, because it happened so quick. I mean, it could happen, but you should be calling that right away.
0: I mean, I think that's a situation which it happened so quickly, I can understand how the home plate umpire misses that. Because he's taken off his mask, he's trying to get in position to see the tag, and the last thing you're thinking about is the catcher running up on top of home plate.
2: Right. Mm-hmm. I agree.
0: I think you have to give a little credence to the home plate umpire in a situation. All right, so now this is where I get wacky and try to think of other things. But I actually thought of this after watching the replay. So with the catcher standing on home plate, I'm the right-handed batter. What if I swing and I hit the catcher in the back? So now, Paul, take me through the elements of the play with the runner trying to steal home. The catcher is out of position, and you're going to rule a balk, but now the hitter swings at the ball and hits a part of the catcher. So what's the call then?
1: Now we got catcher's interference, so which is a delayed dead ball. Or in high school, it's called catcher's obstruction, but I think it's called catcher's interference in pro ball and college ball. So the runner's going to score because he was stealing on the pitch, and the batter gets first base.
0: Okay.
1: In high school, nothing happens because the ball's dead on the balk.
2: Right.
1: Nothing can happen after the pitcher balks in high school.
0: Hmm. Okay. Now, we just had a rule situation earlier this morning where intent was ruled to be involved in the play. If I see the batter just kind of go a ho-hum swing, doing it on purpose just to make contact with the catcher, does intent get involved there?
1: I got catchers in there.
2: Probably, not. Probably not.
1: Because... You know, and you'd have to give the batter credit because you don't want to hurt anybody. And obviously in that situation, I'm sorry, I got catcher's interference.
0: Okay, very good.
1: Yep.
0: So in the game of baseball, a lot of leagues are going to the safety bag at first base. So you have the regular first base bag in its normal position, and then you have the safety bag, a different color that is in foul territory. But what's interesting about the game of baseball, using the two-base system at first base, the actual base lane created by the chalk is basically lined up with the safety bag. The real original first base bag is actually inside the running lane that is established by chalk. If there's one thing in the game that would make it simpler for fans, and I'm not saying this is the right thing to do, but to have a lane in which it lines up with that original first base bag, because I think there's always confusion. Well, the runner was running inside the chalk. He's running right toward the first base bag, but he can be ruled out for running out of the baseline. So, Bob, take me through the mechanics of trying to decide if a runner is properly running to first base with the chalk creating the lane in mind.
2: Well, it only applies if the throw's coming from around home plate. It doesn't have to be from the catcher. It could be from the pitcher fielding a ball in front of the plate. But if that throw, if it has to be altered, it doesn't have to hit the runner, batter runner. If he alters the throw because he's running inside or out, not in the running lane, and I'll throw a little caveat in here, not every field has a running lane marked. That makes it a little tougher.
0: Yes.
2: But when they are marked, they're usually correct. And if he's not in that lane and he obstructs with the throw or he gets hit with the throw, he is out. He is interfered with the throw, so he is out and the ball is dead. And trust me, I've had that call a couple times in a couple pretty big games.
1: Me too.
2: And one was in a super sectional at Sauget.
1: Mine was in a sectional semifinal.
2: And
1: down
2: it
1: at
2: went
1: Troy.
2: Against Chatham Glenwood, and the ball ricocheted off the kid's back or helmet and into right field, and we had absolute chaos because we got three runners scoring.
0: Oh,
2: they're playing the ball, and I'm screaming time.
1: I'll bet you saw a lot of people after that, didn't you?
2: I did. And unfortunately, since it was Chatham Glenwood, a lot of people knew me. So, but anyway, the batter runner was out, and the other runners have to return to their bases, so no runs are going to score.
0: Wow. In a moment like that.
1: Mine was down in Troy. I got a 1-0 game in the fifth inning, Troy Triad in Mount Vernon, sectional semifinal. And there's a little tapper out in front of the plate, and there was a runner on second at the time. And the catcher goes out and gets it, and this guy's running a good 2 feet inside on the – they have turf. But on the turf part, you know, nowhere near the line. And I've got interference, you know, right away calling it and everything. And it was a 1-0 game. Run scored, nullified that, put him back, called him out. Yeah, the Mount Vernon coach was real. We had a long discussion. He was not a happy camper.
0: Well, guys, you've got the foul line, and then to the right, you've got that lane. How far can you run to the left of the foul line running to first base? Because that is not marked.
2: Well, the foul line, as long as you're on the foul line,
1: right.
2: As
1: okay.
2: long as 1 foot is on the foul line, you're on the foul line.
1: Right.
2: If both feet are inside the foul line into fair territory, then you're illegal.
0: And then it doesn't matter if it's just out in front of the plate the ball goes, or shortstop or third. If you are inside the foul line with both feet, you can be ruled out.
2: Well, it wouldn't apply with throw from short or third. It only applies.
0: But if it interferes with the fielder catching the ball, he continues to run.
2: At first base?
0: Yeah.
1: Oh,
2: well, now that's a different. That could happen.
1: That could happen.
0: Okay.
1: Yeah.
0: Interesting. Isn't that one of the most confusing rules in the game, whether it's coaches, players, or fans, that first base running lane?
1: It can be. You have to have, you know, at least 1 foot touching that line, you know, which it doesn't happen very often. I think I've called it in 30 years, I think I called it three or four times. Yeah. I mean, it just does not happen very often.
2: It just seems like it always happens at a big game.
1: Exactly.
2: In a big time,
1: I know. Yeah.
2: You know, so.
0: I can recall a game in the Midwest League. It was in Quad Cities, and I wish I remember where the ball went. But it was one of those plays, the runner runs to first and runs through first base. I think the ball trickled away, and his momentum trying to go to second, he wasn't the most limber guy. He was a bigger guy. His path, after he touched first and he's trying to round to go towards second, he's running toward the outfield grass at an angle and then cuts back towards second base. The South Bend Cub players kind of stop because they're assuming he's out of the base path. They're worried about the guy from third trying to score, and the base umpire rules he's safe at second base because they didn't make a play on him. They assumed he was out of the baseline, but in a situation like that, you create your own base path. If you want to run to the right center field fence and then come back to second base, I know that's stupid and hypothetical, but I think that explains you have to create your own path.
1: Right.
0: Is that right?
2: That's
0: right.
2: True.
1: That's true. There's a base path and a baseline, two different things.
0: So that is different?
1: Yes.
0: And the difference is?
1: The baseline is the direct line between the bases. The base path is determined by the runner from where the runner is to that base. Now, you've seen rundowns.
2: That's what I was going to say, rundowns.
1: Yeah, you've seen rundowns, and they end up on the grass sometimes on the infield. Nothing wrong with that. And then the base path is from where they are to the back.
2: On each throw.
1: On each throw.
2: They recreate the base path on each throw on a rundown.
0: I got you. So you could be running inside the path between second and third. The throw goes, and you spin around, and you can then recreate a new path. That's interesting. I never thought of that.
1: We teach at the clinics, and I would presume you still do, Bob, that to be called out of the baseline, a good thing to remember, it's a step and a reach. A step and a reach would be 3 feet.
0: Okay. Very good. We now know there is such a thing as a balk by the catcher, even though in the scorebook it goes as a balk to the pitcher.
1: Mm-hmm.
0: Learned something new this morning. All right, we'll take a timeout. We'll talk about the weirdest plays you've been involved with, although those two might be near the top of your list.
1: Oh, no. No, it gets better.
0: We can talk Cardinals and Cubs as well as we continue on. Bob Engel, Paul Packelhoffer joining me in studio. 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
0: And this is one of the most incredible facts of all. 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
1: That's true.
0: Crazy, yeah. 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
1: We're all in this together.
2: From the WNAY Newsroom, I'm Greg Hallblight. The executive director of Abraham Lincoln Presidential Library and Museum, Christina Schutt, has announced she'll leave the position at the end of this year. She's led the facility since June of 2021, making her the longest-serving executive director in the facility's history. The ALPLM board will select a new executive director after consulting with Governor J.B. Pritzker. That's subject to confirmation by the Illinois Senate. The Illinois State Board of Education has released new guidelines on the use of artificial intelligence in schools, guidelines that were written with the help of AI programs like ChatGPT. Capital News Illinois reports state lawmakers called for the report in legislation that passed in 2025. The Menard County Fair continues today in Petersburg. Midday harness racing, motorcycle racing this afternoon and evening. Country music is on the grandstand stage on Friday, featuring Wyatt Flores with Blake Whiten. A truck and tractor pull is Saturday, followed by fireworks. The Demolition Derby closes the fair on Sunday. More at WMAY.com.
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5: 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Here's your News Channel 20 Storm Team forecast from meteorologist Matt Bednar.
6: Temperatures today are going to return to the upper 80s to low 90s with heat index values in the mid to upper 90s as we go throughout this afternoon. We'll have increasing cloud coverage and pop-up showers and thunderstorms later on today through the early evening hours. We're not anticipating any severe weather, and most of these thunderstorms are going to be very small, not covering a large area for central Illinois. So go throughout tomorrow, temperatures are going to return to the upper 80s, feeling closer to 100, but we'll have a chance for showers and thunderstorms during the afternoon once again, and no severe weather is anticipated. With the new Channel 20 Storm Team forecast, I'm meteorologist Matt Bednar.
5: This is your morning huddle sports report. The Cubs, Cardinals, and White Sox have one more day to enjoy the All-Star break before they begin their second at playoff pushes. The White Sox had a record of 6-11 on the morning of April the 15th. Later that day, Springfield's Sam Antonacci was promoted to the Sox. Since that promotion, the Southsiders have a record of 44-34. Antonacci, over his 75 major league games, is hitting .287 with a .381 on base percentage to go along with 6 home runs and 27 runs driven in. The Sox tomorrow open a series north of the border against Toronto. Chicago is currently tied with Cleveland for the top spot in the AL Central. It's the Cubs and the Minnesota Twins opening a series at Wrigley Field tomorrow. The Cubs are currently 54-42 and in playoff position. Chicago leads the National League wild card pack, including a half a game advantage over Philadelphia for the top wild card spot. The Cubs still have their sights on the NL Central leading Brewers. Milwaukee leads the Cubs by 5 games heading into their series tomorrow against the Marlins. The St. Louis Cardinals had an all-star break record in 2025 of 50-45, the same record that they have this year. Last year's team faded in the second half, going 28-39. This year's team seems to have more upside with the rise of J.J. Weatherholt and Jordan Walker. St. Louis, who will play at Arizona tomorrow, is 8.5 games behind the Brewers for the NL Central lead. Plus, the Birds are a game behind the Marlins for the final wild card spot. The Springfield Lucky Horseshoes won at Danville 16-9. The Shoes are back at Robin Roberts Stadium tonight at 6:30 when they face Burlington. The NHL has announced team home openers. The Blackhawks open up October the 6th against the St. Louis Blues. The Blues' first home game is October the 8th against the San Jose Sharks. World Cup semifinals, Argentina over England 2-1. Sunday's championship match features Spain versus Argentina. For more local scores, highlights, and interviews, log on to channel1450.com.
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9: Holy cow! It's the Cardinals and the Cubs. So let me hear you. Good and loud.
10: Let's sing this song for the greatest rivalry in the history of baseball. The Cardinals and the Cubs.
9: All one. A two, a three.

Road, road.

0: they don't make them like that anymore. Harry Carey and Jack Buck mix them together for the greatest anthem in baseball, Take Me Out to the Ballgame.
1: You did a good job of putting that together.
0: I had fun doing
1: it. I bet.
0: Because in St. Louis, when the Cubs come to town, normally they play Jack on the video board singing that, which is just really, I know it annoyed Cub fans. He said, root for the Cardinals. But he had a Cub hat on for most of that until he switched. But knowing the history of Jack and Harry, you talk about the stories they could tell, and I'll tell a 30-second story. But when I was at SIU Edwardsville, I had the unbelievable honor of being, for 2 years, the backup guy that was the gopher in the Cardinals broadcast booth at KMOX. And one of the rules I was told, when the Cubs are in town and Harry walks in, don't talk to him. It's Harry's room. If he talks to you, fine. But otherwise, Harry's in charge. So it was a two-level Cardinal press box at that time at the old Busch Stadium. So I'm standing kind of on the top step that goes down to where the broadcasters are, and Jack's behind me, and here comes Harry. And they're literally 2 feet from me. I never turned around. I just looked straight ahead, and they just start telling jokes one after the other. Most I cannot tell. And to hear Harry cackling and Jack, you know, was just one of the coolest 3 minutes of my life. I wish I would have remembered the jokes, but just to stand there, be that close to those two guys, and they're cracking each other up, was one of the coolest things that I've ever been a part of. And they just don't make them like that anymore. All right. So we ended the last segment by teasing Bob Engel, Paul Packelhofer, my guests, local umpires, the strangest play you've been a part of in the game of baseball. Bob Engel, you've got the floor first. Give me your wild moment.
2: I think, I told you this one off air, I think this is probably one of the craziest ones anyway. And I can tell you where it was at. I was working with Brad Stearns, my longtime partner, before Paul and I worked together. We were at Chatham Glenwood. I know they were playing Lanphier. Both teams were pretty darn good that year. They did not have turf. Of course, the outfield was grass anyway. But anyway, it had rained a bunch, and the outfield hadn't been able to be cut. Glenwood had... there was runners on base. Glenwood was in the, was hitting, I believe.
0: Okay.
2: And a kid hit a sinking line drive into center field.
0: Okay.
2: And I was doing the plate, and the center fielder dove headlong toward the infield. And when he did, he disappeared along with the glove, his arm, and the ball into the grass. And we had no idea. Brad was where he needed to be, but neither one of us had any idea if he caught the ball or not. And, of course, he comes up with the ball, and the runners are running, kind of, because they don't know what to do. And they throw the ball back in. They start tagging bases and tagging runners.
0: And I just finally yelled, which is the smart thing to do.
2: I finally yelled time, and we got together. And Brad said, I have no idea whether he caught it. And I said, I don't either. And somehow we decided to – there was nobody out. So we ended up – I think I can tell you what we ended up doing. We ended up scoring the run from third, figuring he would have tagged on a catch or scored on a – no catch. We awarded a double play. We let him catch the ball. Literally caught the ball. We doubled the guy off second. We put a runner on first and third and two outs. And I think I came up with this one, but I don't know how I did it. And Brad said, that sounds good to me. So at that point, we bought both coaches out.
0: Oh, boy.
2: And I don't remember for sure who was coaching Lanphier. It may have been Tom Vose. It may have been Kenny Gand. I don't really remember. All I remember was Pat Mumy walks out and said, boy, this ought to be good. I will never forget that. And so I explained what we were going to, how we came up with this scenario, and they just said, sounds good to me. I don't know how you came up with that. We'll take it. And that's what we did, and we went on and played the game.
0: Oh, my goodness.
2: And I have no idea what happened after that, but that's, to me, that's one of the classics.
0: The grass is higher than at the U.S. Open, crying out loud.
1: I'd love to see that.
0: Paul Packelhofer, give me your wacky baseball play you've been a part of as an umpire.
1: Bob and I were working a regional up at Leroy during the pandemic where they couldn't find people to work, and we didn't have a game, so we'll go up there. So it was late in the game. Leroy was getting beat, and I think the bases were loaded, and this kid from Leroy gets
2: the plate.
1: Yeah, I was doing the plate. Kid from Leroy gets hit by a pitch, and he's all excited and everything. He turns around and literally throws the bat over two fences.
3: What?
1: Yes. Turns around, throws the bat
2: over. Kind of like the javelin. Yeah. He kind of threw it like a javelin.
1: What? Like a javelin throw over two fences. And I'm there like, what in the world? And, you know, he's not mad. He's happy. He's going down to first base. And I tell the first base coach, I said, when he gets down there, he's done.
0: And, oh, my gosh.
1: Yeah. And he goes, is he out? I said, no, there's no such rule. I said, but he's out of the ball game. And I just, to this day, I don't understand what possessed him to do something.
2: Because where he threw it over the one fence, and there were several
1: people standing right there. He almost took out several people.
2: Yeah.
1: And I just shook my head. I thought, you got to be kidding me.
2: That was a good one.
0: Wow. If he hits a walk-off grand slam, maybe it makes more sense.
1: Yeah.
0: But oh. that situation,
1: yeah, I'd never
0: very
1: seen
0: strange.
1: Any, never seen anything like that one before.
0: Paul, you spent a couple of years in minor league baseball. In terms of recognizable players you umpired or managers, who's on your list?
1: Well, you got to remember, this is way back in 1979 and 1980, so you're talking long, long time ago.
0: What leagues were you in?
1: Western Carolinas League, and the next year I went back to the same league, but they changed their name to South Atlantic League.
0: Oh, okay.
1: John Henry Moss was a longtime commissioner of the league and league president, and I'll leave that lay there.
0: That's who you wrote the checks to.
1: he was interesting. Let's put it that way. As far as players were concerned, we had a kid by the name of Don Mattingly.
0: Oh, wow.
1: Down in that league. Albert Bell played. Jim Gott, who was a reliever for the Pirates for many years. He played there. There was a guy by the name of Davis that was a pitcher for ended up going to San Francisco. He was with Philadelphia. Ryan Sandberg was with the Spartanburg Phillies at the time. He was a shortstop when he was coming up. Managers, Nick Leyva managed the Gastonia Cardinals. He ended up managing the Philadelphia Phillies.
0: First base coach for Whitey, right, for many years.
1: First base coach for Whitey, and he was third base coach and first base coach for the Pittsburgh Pirates for a long time. In fact, I hollered at him. He remembered me probably 5-6 years ago when I was down in Sarasota for a spring training game.
0: How about that?
1: Good guy. Let's see, who else? Mattingly was the best. I mean, he was 18 years old at the time, and he ended up hitting like 340 to lead the league, and you just knew that this kid was going to go places. Jim Gott was the hardest thrower that I saw down there. Got to remember, this is 79 and 80, and they clocked him at 95, which was pretty good, but he had an amazing breaking ball. I remember they brought him in relief. We ended up going 15 innings in this ball game. Of course, it was getaway day.
0: Of course.
1: All extra inning games happen on getaway days. And they brought him in. He went 7 1/3 innings and struck out 15. Well, he really got 8. I got the others. So, yeah, those are the players that I remember. But it was a fun time. The pay was horrendous, but got to meet a lot of nice people over the years.
0: Okay, let's go behind the curtain for a second.
1: All right.
0: Now, there are certain words in the English language that are not in the dictionary that can be spoken to an umpire that will lead to the manager or player getting the old heave-ho.
1: Mm-hmm.
0: So what is a more dangerous word? One of those words that probably George Carlin spoke of many years ago, or if I start using pronouns like you.
1: Oh, Bob would agree. Once I hear the word
2: you will probably take care of it.
1: Yeah, my ears perk up.
0: So I don't even need that adjective before you.
1: Once you say you, what happens next will determine whether or not you stay in the ballgame. If you start saying to me, you, okay, now, okay, what comes next? Then we'll see.
0: So if I get creative and you're the home plate umpire, if I say, you know, the home plate umpire stinks tonight. His strike zone's about the size of an aircraft carrier. I should not get ejected. I didn't use a pronoun.
1: No, it'll happen. I ran a player for Greensboro, which was a Cincinnati Reds organization. Greensboro and I didn't get along back in 79. He come out, the right fielder came out after, and he goes, words to the effect that I am sick and tired of your partner blankety blank blank me. okay, you're done. And, you know, that does happen.
0: And that's when the manager or player or the person ejected writes a check to the league commissioner.
1: If they get fined at all. In our league, it didn't happen very
0: often. Oh, really?
1: Which created problems.
0: I would think so. If you...
1: We had to handle a lot of things on our own.
0: If you have to dig into the piggy bank, that normally will cause you to probably be a little more relaxed the next time.
1: Mm-hmm.
0: That would solve the problems.
1: Yeah.
0: Interesting. All right, we'll wrap up with Bob and Paul coming up in a moment. 849 at Sports Radio 92.3 and 1450.
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0: 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Bob Engel, Paul Packelhofer, Darren Pritchett with you. We have 2 minutes left. Should you send out a special shout out to your favorite umpires that have given you grief through the years? And we say that jokingly because you can be friends and also between the lines have some, you know, conversations. Anybody want to say hello to this morning?
2: Well, I'd like to say hello to Brad Stearns if he's listening.
1: Brad and I were
2: ended up being partners, umpiring partners for, I don't know, 30 plus years. And neither one of us really know how we kind of teamed up. I just kind of happened. We probably got, back then, the schools would just call and they'd call one person. They'd call whoever they get next, and they'd put two guys together. They had no idea if they knew each other or whatever. And back then, there weren't many guys worked as crews. It happens a little bit more for a while, and then it's kind of gone away from that because we don't have enough numbers. But Brad and I have been good friends for a long, long time, and if he's listening, I'd like to say hi to Brad Stearns.
0: Bob, how about the guy that started our co-hosting run here 2 weeks ago, Jim Steinwert of Springfield High? I mean, he's got a future in broadcasting.
2: He does. He was very good on the radio, and Jim and I have – Jim tells a great story. He's had me come out and talk to his kids before, beginning of the season, and talk about any new things we look at, any new rules or anything we look at, and he'll always preface it by saying – Mr. Engel and I did not always get along, did we, Mr. Engel? And I would say, no, we didn't, Mr. Steinwert. And he said, but I was a young, thought I knew it all coach back then. And guys like Bob Engel and Brad Stearns and Paul Packelhoffer kind of put me in my place. And now we're all really good friends. So I think that's kind of a funny story.
0: I love it. And we've got about 45 seconds left. Just, I guess we should say, if you're interested in umpiring, give it a shot. How do they do so? Is there an easy way?
1: Get a hold of the IHSA, IHSA.org, and it's got all the information on the website that you need. And I want to say hi to Bob and I's good friend, Henry Votsmeyer, who's a basketball official. And you'll see him. He works some city tournament games now and then. But call Henry.
0: Guys, this has been fun. I appreciate your time this morning. Paul, Bob, thanks for doing this. Really appreciate it. And we thank you for what you have and will do for high school sports. So
2: thanks,
0: thank you.
2: Thanks, Darren.
1: Thanks, Darren.
0: All right, you bet. I didn't get ejected. Yes.
1: You got to stay here and suffer like us.
0: That's right. You know what? You stink. Come on, Polly. Send me home.
1: Bye-bye.
0: Yeah. I'm out of here.
1: You're gone.
0: All right.
10: We've used that line before. Yeah. Summer ball.
0: All right. Dan Patrick Show coming up next. 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
2: 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We spent a little bit of time talking about the ESPYs. The New York Knicks were the team of the year. We argued that Indiana football. Now, I would have given the ESPY, I can't believe I'm even discussing this, but I would have given the ESPY to Team USA, men and women, but the moment of the year, I would have given that to Jack Hughes. He won the gold medal. OG Anunoby shot didn't win the title. It was unbelievable. Jack Hughes won the gold. Yes, yes, Dylan.
14: We were talking before about defining moments in sports that weren't actually to win the title.
2: Yeah.
14: Speaking of Team USA hockey, 1980 Miracle on Ice, everyone focused on beating the Russians.
2: Good
14: and
2: point.
14: Then we went on to beat Finland to actually win the thing.
2: Yes, because, you know, 20 years from now, they'll be like, man, OG Anunoby had that tip in to win the title. It'll be like, no, it won. But, you know, Christian Laettner, the shot against Kentucky, that didn't win the title. Kirk Gibson, that home run was in game one. Magic with the sky hook in the garden, that didn't win the title. David Tyree's catch. Plexico Burris won the Super Bowl with his catch. The Red Sox beat the Yankees. Then they had to beat the Cardinals. Carlton Fisk, game six at Fenway. That was game six. They lost in game seven. The Bill Buckner ball go through the legs play. That was in game six of the 86 World Series. Yes, Paul.
15: When I watched Best Play last night, I really thought Braylon Mullins of UConn, the freshman, his shot had a chance. Like, that was one you didn't see coming from a freshman. I thought he may get his due there, but the other ones are too big.
2: Yeah. I mean, Jack Hughes won the gold medal, right? Lost a tooth, won a gold medal. Yes, Dylan.
14: Yeah, is there, like Marvin said earlier, with the Knicks winning best team, is there a little recency bias with the Anunoby play over the Jack Hughes goal?
2: Yes. Yes. If Jack Hughes scored that goal a month ago, then that would be the play of the year. Bam Adebayo scored 83 points. And he didn't win the best single game performance. 83 points. Who won? Yes, Paul.
15: Ohtani won best single game performance. NLCS game four versus the Brewers. Three home runs, pitched six scoreless innings, struck out 10.
2: Okay. That,
15: fair.
2: And then Mike Tyson didn't know that Ohtani was a guy. You can hear him as he's walking off the stage. He's Todd, how would he sound?
16: I was just joking, Dan, by the way. I knew it was a man. I knew the Shohei Ohtani played for the Dodgers. I don't appreciate what you're trying to do here.
2: No, then you laugh. At the Thank you. Thank you.
16: Keep your enemies even closer, right, Dan?
2: How about Bam Adebayo? You don't win the ESPY. You get in a fight with your former teammate. And I don't think I ever got caught up in the ESPYs where I was like angry that somebody, won or somebody didn't win. But just something struck me about Indiana football. Man. Like that never in my lifetime. I was alive when the Knicks won their two titles prior to this. I never thought I'd be alive if Indiana was going to win a national championship in football. It'd be like if you said the University of Massachusetts is going to win a football title. Yeah, Paul.
15: I thought about this a lot. I really think that the Hoosiers winning the national title, undefeated, is the most unlikely thing in sports, including the Miracle on Ice in the past 60 years. I think it's tied with Miracle on Ice. I'm not saying it's a better moment, but as far as... If I said this is going to happen.
2: Yeah, but you can buy your way now into a title picture.
15: Yes.
2: You can spend money and be in the conversation. USA hockey, it's not like you go, we're going to spend even more money. Yes, yes, Marv.
17: But I still think it's impressive because everybody can spend money. So Michigan, Alabama, Ohio State, Miami, and Indiana.
2: I know. But if you're going to say... Like the biggest moment, it's Jack Hughes won a gold medal with that goal. Best play. Yes, Dylan.
14: Yeah, I mean, like Marvin said, you know, it is an equal playing field now, but pre-NIL, we're not even having this conversation about Indiana winning a title.
2: Kenny in L.A. Hi, Kenny. What do you have for me?
18: Hey, Danny, along lines of the yes piece. The off-the-field stories were great. Jim Abbott was fabulous with the, how they highlighted him.
2: Yep.
18: The Coast Guard guy, Steph Curry with the Oakland School. They have no credibility when it comes to on-the-field performance. You give it to Myles Garrett in 17 games over a guy who runs a sub-2-hour marathon. Then you get Brunson. You get Brunson. I like Brunson.
2: Yeah, but they wanted to give the award to somebody who was going to be there and somebody you knew. Like, okay. Is it concocted a little bit? Yes, it is. Without getting too deep. And it's in New York, by the way. Colin in New York. Hi, Colin.
19: Hey, Dan, I just saw a commercial with Will Ferrell in it while I was watching Forget Paris, because you said it was so great. I just finished it. It's funny when he said the line, I kept a picture of my right hand in my wallet in high school. That was funny, right? That's funny. When you know Will Ferrell's in a commercial, you want to see something funny. And he was in a chip commercial talking about the World Cup. He didn't do anything funny. I mean, what a waste. You have one of the greatest comedic actors of all time in a commercial, and he doesn't do anything funny. I mean, if you have a sports figure in there and they don't do anything funny, it's like, that's okay. But if you have Will Ferrell in there doing one of the, you know, like one of the funniest guys ever, and he doesn't do anything funny, what a waste.
2: Yeah, I haven't seen that. Will will be joining us tomorrow. Oscar in Tennessee. Hi, Oscar.
20: I watched the show one day back because I watched you guys at the gym. But I was watching yesterday's show, and Tony Reale, it looked like you picked your next successor live on air. you have never ever asked anybody on air to fill in for you. And you're right, he is probably the most talented guys ever. And if that is the case, I am 100% in. He should be the guy that takes over your show.
2: All right. Well, thank you, Oscar. Full disclosure, we were running out of options to fill in for me. Ross was on vacation and Chris Mannix. And I said to Paulie, I'm going to put Tony Reale on the spot and just ask him if he wants to fill in for me. And then he said yes. So when I go out for my daughter's wedding, he's going to do that Thursday and Friday. But yeah, full disclosure, we didn't have somebody to fill in for me. And then the Danettes and the show were going to get 2 days off, and I didn't want that to happen. And so Tony said yes, but thank you. I have great admiration for Tony Reale and his talents. I don't know if he wants to do this. We never talked about it. We still haven't talked about it even after yesterday. Busy final hour coming up. Mike Tirico will join us in 10 minutes from the Open Championship. 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
1: First of all, happy birthday to Will Ferrell, who turns 59 today. His new series, The Hawk, has just come out.
3: Yeah, I can't wait to see that.
1: Me too. Jimmy Johnson turns 83 today. This is the sports commentator and Hall of Fame coach. All right. And Barry Sanders, the great Hall of Fame running back, turns 58. 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
2: Last call for phone calls, what we learn, what's in store tomorrow. Will Ferrell stops by, and Darius Rucker is supposed to be stopping by as well. Stat of the day has been brought to you by Panini America, the official trading cards of the Dan Patrick Show. I've seen this drink. I've never had this drink. But the big German just gave me a can of liquid death. And I went, okay. He goes, try it. I go, the name kind of scares me, liquid death. I think they used to be like water, and then now they branched out into other things, Dylan?
9: Yeah, it started off as just like canned flat water, and it was, I mean, obviously the branding worked out smashingly, but I think it was kind of designed as like cool can, and like you could be at a bar and order it, maybe if you don't drink or something like that.
2: Mm. Yeah, because I'm... not familiar with it. They don't sponsor the show, but the big German's like, try liquid death here. And I go, okay. Yes, Paulie.
10: Yeah, I've seen this in bars for years, and it has kind of a German font and looks intimidating.
2: Yeah.
10: And I always thought it was some type of energy drink. It turns out it started as still and sparkling water and now is a lot of different things.
2: Yeah, it's got kind of a gothic type, font to it. But liquid death. Yes, Dylan.
9: Yeah, the guy, I actually read an article about the guy who started it one time, and he basically was like, just go hard on marketing, and it paid off pretty well.
2: Okay.
9: I think it's worth over $1 billion now.
2: Hmm. So. Yeah, I never got attached to any of these energy drinks. I see that a lot of people have cashed in on these energy drinks. Yes, Paul.
10: I remember reading a story about Kobe Bryant years ago. I think it was Body Armor or one of those.
2: Yeah.
10: And they offered him upfront money to be a spokesperson. And he was advised, take equity. And I think when they sold after his passing, I think his family got $300 million.
2: Yeah. Well, it's no tailgate moonshine, I'll tell you that. That's my financial ticket, tailgate moonshine. We're going to make millions.
10: Will Ferrell tomorrow.
2: Will Ferrell tomorrow.
11: Okay. Let's go.
2: How about this day in sports history, Paul?
10: I'll have to see if I could change the tone here. This is a big one. 1950, the largest crowd in sporting history. 199,000 people. They did not round up to 200,000. I respect that. They watched Uruguay defeat Brazil in the World Cup final in Rio de Janeiro, Brazil. The stadium was built for this tournament. It was supposed to hold like 178,000 comfortably. And they estimate 199,854 watched the soccer match.
2: Dang.
10: The pictures are surreal. It looks like the Indy 500 with soccer in the middle.
2: You got to round up. You got to round up to 200,000.
10: I respect that they don't like round numbers.
2: On this date, 1970, the Reds spoil the Pirates' debut in their new stadium. Well, that's karma because the Pirates copied the Cincinnati Reds stadium. And then the Phillies copied Riverfront Stadium. So, yes, they should lose. They look like ashtrays from up above, You're looking down on the Riverfront Stadium, Three Rivers, and they just look like an ashtray. But, yeah, the Reds, they should have beaten the Pirates. Yes, Marvin?
11: Yeah, Cincinnati, Philadelphia, Pittsburgh, it all kind of looked the same?
2: Yeah.
11: Okay.
2: After the Reds were the first to debut.
11: Oh, they did it first?
2: Yeah, they did.
11: Okay.
2: Yeah, Paul.
10: I went to a Reds game in 1989. It was so clean and nice around the stadium.
2: Mm.
10: I enjoyed the experience. We had high seats. It was a great experience.
2: Yeah. Let's see. On this date, 1941, Joe DiMaggio goes 3-for-4. That would be his 56th consecutive game with at least one hit, and then it would end after that. How many games did he go consecutively? So it stopped. And then did he go like 18 games after that? 56 games, it ended, and then he started another streak, I believe. Yeah, Paulie.
10: According to Baseball Digest, Joe DiMaggio began a new separate 16-game hitting streak.
2: 16 game.
10: The next day.
2: Yeah.
10: After the one ended.
2: Yeah. Let's go around the room and see if we learned anything. Todd, you were on fire in first hour. You cooled off dramatically. Hours 2 and 3.
12: If the ESPYs were held in Bloomington instead of NYC, the Hoosiers would have likely won the best team ESPY over the Knicks.
2: Dylan.
9: You can go inside Mount Rushmore.
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19: First of all, happy birthday to Will Ferrell, who turns 59 today. 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
24: 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Philadelphia, those two teams, that's where you can win a championship. I don't think he's going there. Minnesota, you'd have rim protection. You get Ant. I got LaMelo Ball. Minnesota with LeBron, would they be the co-favorite to win it?
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28: Okay, here we go. It is a Thursday. John Middlecoff subbing in for Jason McIntyre. We are live in Chicago. It is The Herd. Stu Holden will try to explain what we watched. RG3 stops by. That in England will leave a mark. You have always believed professional athletes at the highest level of any sport, but maybe more so than anything in basketball or soccer, they are built, all that training is built to be aggressive, attacking, and play downhill. You don't train, you don't go through your nutrition, your regimen. You don't do that to be preventative for long stretches. I get if you have a 20-point lead, 3 minutes to go in an NBA game, or a 3-touchdown lead with 4 minutes to go in the NFL. But to be preventative for over 30 minutes and cautious, England leads 1-0 over the greatest World Cup player ever, Messi, the defending champs, and essentially decides to tactically and psychologically shift to passive. Pro athletes aren't built to do that long. I get the prevent defense in the NFL. You don't shift into it mid third quarter. I'm all for bringing in a closer, not in the fifth inning. Most remarkable, it wasn't a brief tactical shift. It lasted 30 plus minutes. Jude Bellingham, Harry Kane didn't get a touch in the entire match in Argentina's box. Listen, they weren't going to get a ton of them. You're playing Messi. Argentina's older, relentless, loves to attack. You can beat them on the back end, but they're going to score probably late. But it felt like at one point, it was like hockey and Argentina was on a 28-minute power play. England was playing as if they were a man down. They were subbing in defender after defender after defender. It's a 1-0 lead over Messi. It's the biggest game in England in decades. The body language, the rhythm, the confidence of England. You could see the shoulder slumping. It was preventative. It was passive. It was timid. Sitting back with your fingers crossed as Argentina is ricocheting balls off the post. I mean, it's okay to play not to lose late with a huge lead. But to ask great athletes to play preventative, timid, and cautious for a third of the game is outrageous. Make it make sense. Think about this. Cape Verde played more aggressively and with more confidence against Argentina than England did. Think about that for a second. Between England's first goal and Argentina's lead goal, 37 minutes, England had the ball for 12% of the time. It was an emotional surrender. And again, it's against Messi. They drop Harry Kane back. They just gave up on offense. So tactically and emotionally, psychologically, it doesn't make any sense in this stage. You know, in America, we have this saying, fortune favors the bold. It apparently doesn't translate to the metric system. It gets lost over the Atlantic in the ocean air. because three Lions laid down for one Leo. I just don't think the Jude Bellinghams, the Harry Canes, you're not built to play like that for 37 minutes. Kane didn't get a shot on goal or a touch in the Argentina box. Same for Bellingham. And when it was over, inexplicably, the England manager was quite proud of himself and the gents.
0: You can discuss this with a million coaches. I have to make a decision on the pitch. That's how I analyze the match, and I did the decision. I take the responsibility. No, in the moment, no regrets. The team gave everything, and we were very, very close. I think we were we deserved to be up 1-0. Played one of our better matches, maybe the best match in the circumstances. Team was top. We couldn't bring it over the line. No, in the moment, no regrets.
1: Thomas Tuchel, I have no idea what he was doing. You can certainly be a little more conservative at that point, but he quickly made a bunch of defensive substitutions, went into a back five. They could never, ever relieve any of the pressure, and there's going to be a lot of questions asked of him, and understandably so.
28: Now, we can just paint this as England crumbled. But if you watch the second half, Argentina was the better team. The quality of shots against the good England team, the quality of shots and playmaking by Lionel Messi. Think about this. Scored or assisted in 11 straight World Cup appearances. Lionel Messi, 11 straight. Think about that. My only question, how didn't he win this thing before he was 35? Like, what happened in his 20s when he was faster? I watched the clip last night of every Messi touch in the second half, every one. Nobody else looks like that. I don't have a lot of Pele clips, but Ronaldo didn't look like that. And a lot of times soccer purists will try to kind of flex their knowledge and their nuance and the complexities of this sport. Yeah, I love Phil Jackson's triangle offense, but nowhere in his guidebook was there switching hands in midair for MJ. There's just nobody that plays like Messi. Left foot, right foot, doesn't matter. Michael Jordan switched hands, Messi switches feet. It just doesn't look like that for any player of all time. And, I mean, it's like a little kid running through a mall through adults, flying through. And these are the greatest athletes, right, in this sport. And he is at a completely another level. I mean, even against Charles Barkley in that Suns-Bulls final, and Barkley was top of the world. He wasn't close to MJ. And you know what's interesting, too? You know, obviously, Messi is worshipped in his country by the countrymen. But he's also worshipped by his teammates because they know you will eventually get the perfect assist. His ability.

0: 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She's Monty Bolaños. I'm Dan Byer. In for Stu Gotts today. Hit Monty up at Monty Bolaños. You can find me at Dan Byer on Fox. Jason Stewart's here. Iowa Sam and Isaac Longcron is here, who we'll get to in a minute after Monty tells us this.
1: Isaac Longcron? Is that what you were saying?
0: I
1: We got there. Ilo, we got there.
0: I didn't use any. What did I say? I'm not sure,
1: but it kind of. Yeah, we got there though.
2: Isaac Lowenkron.
1: There we go. The excitement of the people.
0: Just roll with it, okay?
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0: Come on, we talked about this before the show. This wasn't supposed to. Come on, we talked about this.
1: Come on, we talked about this.
0: Isaac Lowenkron.
1: It's all right. I don't say anything right, so it's fine.
0: Yes.
1: I mispronounce all the time.
0: Are the Cardinals in action tonight?
3: Whoa.
1: The Timberwolves.
0: Yeah, Timberwolves.
4: Who did the home run derby champion? Who does he play for?
3: Oh, gosh.
4: Cardinals, yeah.
1: Cardinals.
3: I'm warning you, you guys are 15 seconds away from Monty putting on lip gloss.
1: That's true. Making sure my hair looks good, too.
0: And she dumped him.
1: Except, stop it! Except I'm going to take my earrings off because I'm about to throw it down with these two.
0: But she's better off. She's better off. She made a good move. Sean's way better than the other guy.
3: It did. Well, today at a taping of the Mind the Game podcast in front of a live audience, LeBron James was asked by Tyrese Halliburton if he decided about his free agency yet. James declined to answer. Here for the record, the full audio of their exchange.
5: Speaking of still doing this, is there a decision that has to be made? I didn't know if you wanted to.
3: Golf in round one of the 154th Open Championship, American Jackson Suber has a one-shot lead. He shot a 5-under-65 today. You've got Sung J.M. and Daniel Brown tied for second place. Bryson DeChambeau, 2-back. Scottie Scheffler, 3-back. Rory McIlroy already 7 shots off the lead after a 2-over-72 today. 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The World Cup final kicks off on Sunday at 3 p.m. Eastern between Spain and Argentina. Up first, though, on Saturday, the third place game between France and England. Finally, Dan and Monty, back to golf, but a different tournament. At the American Century Championship in Lake Tahoe, Pro Football Hall of Fame receiver Jerry Rice, who is presently 63 years old, showed that he's still in NFL shape by chasing down a heckler who was trying to distract him during his swing to the delight of fans. Listen.
6: Hey, yo. Hey!
7: Go get him, Jerry.
1: Which one?
3: White hat. Woo! Jerry Rice still getting it done. And in looking at the video, him trotting at 63 years old is faster than I could sprint right now. Back to you.
0: Thank you very much, Isaac. Now, this was last week, but Jerry Rice isn't in the main coverage of this, so this wasn't, it's not like you saw this on NBC or Peacock, wherever it aired, but someone had the video phone behind the tee box, and you could hear the voice in the background on the tee shot. And yeah, Jerry, it wasn't like Jerry went 5 yards. He went like 40 to 50 yards to track this guy down. It was.
1: I love that.
0: Yeah, it was. It
1: don't
0: was
1: mess
0: something.
1: With him.
0: It was. I give him credit because a lot of people who go to golf tournaments are idiots.
1: Mm-hmm.
0: I'm just saying. And some people who talk about how money is spent in the NBA are idiots.
1: Oh,
0: right,
1: so much. So much so. And it's not even just the NBA. I feel like there's other just athletes that have been talking about money, Dan. And I don't get what type of sentiment they think they're going to get.
0: CJ McCollum was on speaking with Forbes about his advice and the life of spending money in the NBA. Here's what the veteran guard had to say.
2: Let's say I was making $2 million after taxes, you know, let's call it $950, $970, agency fees, you know, 4%, marketing 15%. Like, those checks were chopped down. Like, I was living off of, like, an energy drink deal. I was living off, like, I had a $12,000 deal, like, to just, like, get some post off. And I lived off of that.
0: So that's CJ McCollum explaining,
1: explaining on
0: how some people and players, when they get to the NBA, don't understand everything that costs, and how CJ McCollum was able to work around the drastic withdrawals, or the cuts with taxes and whatnot, expenses that these NBA players have to endure with their NBA contracts. And one NBA player was not having it.
1: One NBA player was not having it, but just to add to who else is saying, Odell Beckham Jr. was on the Pivot podcast. He had an appearance, and he basically broke down how a $100 million contract really is only $8 million for him per year. So it's not just one athlete. It seems like a lot of athletes want to talk about the money and how it's really not what it sounds like. And I'm just like, who is this for? Is this for, you guys should have your own little meetings with your own athletes, because the rest of us have no idea what you're talking about. $12,000, are you making that a month? I wish I could make $12,000 a month. I'd be chilling if I was making $12,000 a month. You know what I'm saying? Who is this for? And then there's somebody who I like have kind of critiqued over the years on his fashion decisions, Mr. Kyle Kuzma, who clearly likes to spend a little bit of money because those fashion decisions that he makes are terrible, but that doesn't mean that they're cheap. He goes to fashion shows. He does the whole thing. Yesterday, he tweeted this. Not going to lie, it's exhausting hearing athletes break down how their millions aren't really millions after taxes and fees. $40 million after taxes is still $40 million. The real issue isn't the system. It's lifestyle creep. Nobody told you to live like a king, buy 5 cars, or move with a 10-person entourage. Modest is allowed. Yes, Kyle Kuzma. Thank you so much. Who is this for? This breakdown of the money, who is it for? You're not helping me figure out how to break down my money that I'm making, because you and I live different lives. So who is this for? And it's just kind of like, I can't believe so many of these athletes. I feel like even Jaylen Brown recently was talking about money and agents and how much they get and all that. And it's like, the way athletes make money is like so, it is a very small percentage of people that understand this. So when you tell me that your millions aren't millions, I'm going to throw up.
0: I remember the first time that I got a paycheck, and I had the same reaction. And it was obviously not $40 million. But I think anybody at any level that doesn't understand the process is going to have that reaction. That's why it's so crucial that veteran players, and you see this a lot more with the NFL, I would assume that the NBA does it, to let these players know and give them a heads up. Now, if they want to hear the message and not listen and then do their own thing, that's their own problem. But like this happens to everybody, in not realizing what actually happens when you sign up and are working, whether it be at the NBA or whether it be at the Ironworks factory that I started working at in high school summers and seeing, oh my goodness, or at the truck stop. Oh, wait a sec. I worked 40 hours last week. How do I only like, that's the realization of when your paycheck is cut in half. Then throw onto it all of the cars and the parties and the staff that Kyle Kuzma is talking about. You don't have to do it. But I don't think that people know. And that's why it's important for those other NBA players and those other NFL players in Major League Baseball to let these people know exactly where your money is going to go when you're having those rookie symposiums and whatnot. But yeah, I'm sick of hearing people complain. Gronk had talked about how throughout his life he never spent a dollar of his salary because he had endorsement deals. But guess what? Not everybody has endorsement deals.
1: Right.
0: Not everybody has endorsement deals like CJ McCollum has. There are guys who this is, honestly, they're going to get 3 mega years of a paycheck in their career, and that's probably it. Like, the NFL lifespan of playing in the NFL is 3 to 4 years. So how do you take that contract and not live 3 to 4 years? How do you take that contract and live the next 10 years or 15 years after that? And that's the other problem that I don't think people understand.
1: Sure, but it's like, you being an athlete pursuing this, if you came from nothing and you got a major contract, you have to prep for for the future. You can't go in there thinking like, I'm invincible and now I have an infinite amount of money. And I don't understand the logic in that, because even like you just said, we all experience our paycheck being not what we thought. Because what does Rachel say in Friends? Who's FICA? Why does he get all my money?
0: Right.
1: Yeah, like I get that. Why does somebody else get all my money? But to I'm not over here overspending because of the money that I have. And so I feel like Kyle Kuzma really just put it in a perspective where it's like, nobody told you to do all of these extravagant things. To say that you cannot live a great life with a great lifestyle would be a lie. You don't have to move the way that... Who are you moving like that for with your yachts and your cars and all of this? Trust me, you have several nice cars, but who are you trying to impress?
0: Well, your buddies.
1: Great. Are
0: hometown.
1: They going to help you when you don't have money in 5 years?
0: No, but that's who I'm talking. That's what I'm talking about. These, like, the athletes need the leadership from other athletes to understand the process. There are athletes who will sign their rookie deals and feel that they're going to get paid that amount for the next 15 years. Mm-hmm. Don't worry about 20 years down the line. They're 18 and 19. They have no idea on what it's like. And it's just the point of, even if you're 21 and 22 and entering the National Football League, you can get to the age of 26 and the biggest paychecks of your life are now gone. They're mm-hmm. in the rearview mirror. And if you have nothing to show for that, or for those 3 years that you gave up your body to do what you did, yeah, guys got to be smarter. I'm glad Kuzma spoke up, because not everybody is like CJ McCollum.
1: Mm-hmm, mm-hmm.
0: And he's on Forbes talking about how he made his money and how he was able to maneuver it and be smart about it. But I think that he's more of the exception, especially when it comes to being able to live on outside endorsements and other things, if you are trying to live that modest life that Kyle Kuzma's talking about.
1: And the modest life that Kyle Kuzma's talking about is not a modest life.
0: No, correct.
1: He's, you know what I'm saying? Like, he's using that word, but in reality, it's like, you are living better than most people. And he's just saying you could live that type of modest life, but it's not really a modest life.
0: If you missed any of today's show, be sure to catch the podcast. 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She's Monty Bolaños. I'm Dan Beyer. LeBron Watch 2026 will continue next. Plus, the weather isn't only a factor in the United States, and it may affect someone teeing up in the Open Championship this weekend. We'll explain. She's Monty. I'm Dan, in for Stu on Fox Sports Radio.
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0: 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She's Monty Bolaños. I'm Dan Byers. Stu and the crew have been out all week. I'm out tomorrow. You and Buck Rising tomorrow.
1: That's
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0: 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Play is done. We're wrapping up at the Open Championship. Just a group or two still on the course at Royal Birkdale. Jackson Suber is your leader. But Daniel Brown is one of two players just a shot back of the lead, Monty. And he had this to say about his smoking habit when speaking with reporters after his round today.
4: I believe you're partial to a cigarette when you're out on the fairway.
12: Yes.
4: Given the conditions at the moment, has anybody said anything to you? Are you still allowed to have a smoke while you're out there, or are you at a fire risk?
12: I haven't been told otherwise, but I've been making sure that they're out.
0: Brown said he smoked 7 or 8 cigarettes to keep his stress level down in the first round today. And if the course dries out by Sunday, could be a fire hazard like much of America is right now. So look out for those heaters. You ever think about smoking on the golf course?
1: No, I'm good. I'm good. I've never smoked a cigarette, so I would not know.
0: Jason Stewart and I are going to hit the golf course in a little bit.
1: And,
0: I
1: don't think and we'll cigarettes?
0: No, it's probably not. No. Not when we're on LeBron Watch 2026.
1: LeBron Watch.
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0: Watching LeBron James's every move, and Jason Stewart has been watching LeBron Watch as well.
23: Yeah, I threw this bit out earlier in the week, and it was crickets. Nobody responded or cared. I tried it again this morning because I think this like very much like encapsulates, is that the word, my sense of humor? Let's do what's in the LeBron Watch 26 sound effect. LeBron Watch 26, and here's how the bit goes. And I want Isaac involved, too, because he could be very
0: Did you want Sam to play the stager?
1: Yeah, or did you want the...
23: No, that's different. That's a stager for segment one, and yeah. that stager kind of ruined this bit. But I'll have an off-air conversation with Sam about that. Now that we're on the air, what does LeBron Watch 26 look like? I think that the LeBron Watch 26, if you buy one, you're getting something that exaggerates the time often. It doesn't necessarily lie to you, but it just exaggerates the time for no reason. I also think that the LeBron Watch 26, it's not like it comes with the watch. You are compelled to, if you buy a LeBron Watch 26, you have to buy the Bronny Watch along with the LeBron Watch 26. Any other characteristics that you guys have? Because I have plenty.
0: Yeah, you can't take it off.
1: You can't take it off,
0: no,
1: ever.
0: It just continues to show up year after year after year after year. It just does not stop. You can't take it off. It just keeps going on and on and on and on.
1: Maybe you could take it off after 25 years?
0: We'll see.
1: We'll see.
0: Yeah,
1: we'll
0: who
1: see.
0: Knows?
1: Maybe.
0: Maybe.
3: Another interesting hallmark is that you have to run every fake photoshopped AI scam about LeBron to ground in case it's accurate. Literally 15 minutes ago, I was checking and had to debunk a rumor that LeBron's daughter, her name appeared on the enrollment of a private school in the Philadelphia area. So I literally had to be like, okay, is it the birth date? And I literally had to run the thread to ground to find out that it was actually AI and Photoshop.
0: So that comes with the LeBron watch?
3: It does.
23: Wow, that's a complicated thing that comes with a watch in the box. Only rich people know this, but Rolexes, the high-end Rolexes come with Godfather quotes. LeBron Watch 26 doesn't know any quotes, even though the watch has seen the movie 6 times in the last 6 weeks.
3: By the way, was that a humble brag there about knowing what comes on Rolexes?
23: Yes. Only rich people.
0: What did you say about the time? You said it was because
23: exaggerated.
0: I had heard it's 3 hours ahead because he can see things coming that haven't happened. Like he knew about Kobe's 81-point game before it happened just by watching him in warm-ups. So this watch, it may be almost 5 o'clock on the East Coast. The LeBron watch would say 8 o'clock because he knows what's going to happen.
1: That's good.
23: By the way, Big Mike, who doesn't run anything around here, the very mature entry today, LeBron watch 26 is bald.
0: He's bald. All right. And I'm on vacation in 6 months to 50.
1: Woo!
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31: From ABC News, I'm Michelle Franzen.
2: Renewed strikes between the U.S. and Iran continuing, the U.S. targeting ships trying to reach Iranian ports, and Iran also launching and targeting U.S. assets in the region. The stalemate in the strait leading to uncertainty for oil and shipping. White House Press Secretary Caroline Levitt says the president wants Iran to open the strait.
9: President Trump is not going to sit by and allow these active acts of terrorism to take place in the strait without ensuring Iran pays consequences for that, and that's what we are witnessing right now.
2: In a few hours, the president will deliver a speech. Levitt says his remarks will focus on election integrity ahead of the midterms. ABC's Rachel Scott has more on the president's speech.
10: Sources say the president is expected to detail information he says he received from the Office of the Director of National Intelligence related to the 2020 election. Of course, President Trump has long pushed conspiracy theories and false claims about the 2020 election, which he lost.
2: In Texas Hill Country, high river rescues continuing due to flash flooding. The governor says one person died. Dozens of others have been rescued. ABC's Jim Ryan on the challenges.
11: The Swiftwater rescue crews pre-positioned along the Guadalupe River are being put to the test today.
13: There's an elderly couple that's trapped in their house. I don't know if we can get to them or not.
14: I've got many boat crews that are ready to go over there.
11: The audio from Broadcastify, the state has deployed more than 800 vehicles and 1,300 personnel for rescue and recovery efforts, with more help coming from Louisiana and Oklahoma.
2: The CDC tracking cases of cyclosporiasis across 34 states, 7,000 cases nationwide, with more than half of those cases centered in Michigan.
15: The epicenter is in Michigan, where doctors tell us they typically see less than 50 cases per year. Now it's up to 600 per day. Health officials there say the outbreak could be tied to lettuce or salad greens, but nationwide, federal officials still have not identified a cause.
2: ABC's Elizabeth Schulze. 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
2: Wildfires in Canada triggering health alerts across the Midwest and Northeast, drifting smoke setting in along with a heat dome. In Western states, the threat of wildfires in parts of California leading utility companies to take precautions.
19: When wildfire conditions become dangerous here in California, it's now routine for power companies to proactively shut off electricity. So if power lines come down, they don't start wildfires that run and can be deadly in high wind. Pacific Gas and Electric has shut off power in areas east and south of the San Francisco Bay Area. Southern California Edison has turned off the power for about 450 customers in Santa Barbara County. The heat and wind should improve going into the weekend, allowing the electricity to be turned back on. Alex Stone, ABC News, Los Angeles.
2: Officials with prediction trading market Kalshi have notified federal regulators this week that they plan to allow users to bet on the percentage of on-time or delayed flights at airports nationwide. That's drawing fierce criticism from airline experts. Here's ABC's Jay O'Brien.
20: Airlines for America, though, the trade group representing the nation's air carriers, says it has serious concerns, writing in a statement, "The safety and security of the aviation system should never be treated as a betting proposition." The industry also warns that these bets could give bad actors an incentive to find ways to get flights canceled so they can win big.
2: Kalshi's proposal is now in the hands of regulators. I'm Michelle Franzen, ABC News.
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0: Good afternoon. I'm Steve Bridge with news. U.S. Senator Tammy Duckworth is calling on President Trump to fully explain his goals and strategies for ending the war with Iran. Duckworth told WMAY's Patrick Finkston on PM Springfield the war is driving up costs for living in the U.S.
1: I think the total is now approaching $407 billion for this illegal war. And that's not even counting what's happening to our farmers with diesel fuel prices, with the price of fertilizer, what it's going to affect you and me and everybody else at the grocery store. You know, come harvest time, you're going to see the price of food go up through the roof because of this war.
0: 35-year-old Springfield man sentenced to 3 years in prison after pleading guilty to charges from an investigation into dogfighting. Silencio Anderson entered a negotiated plea on Wednesday to aggravated cruelty to animals in violation of owner's duties. Springfield police arrested Anderson in January after authorities removed 15 dogs from his home, many with injuries. Three partially burned dogs were found in a barrel. The executive director of the Abraham Lincoln Presidential Library Museum announcing she will leave the post end of year. Christina Schutt has led that facility since 2021. She's the longest-serving executive director in the ALPLM's history. Her five-year tenure has included national accreditation for the museum, as well as creating a strategic plan for new funding pathways. Those are your headlines. For more news, visit WMAY.com.
3: Here's your Storm Team 20 forecast. Slight chance for isolated showers this afternoon. Otherwise, sunshine mixed with clouds at times. Highs level off around 91. Winds out of the southwest around 5 miles per hour. Lows level off around 74. Tonight, mainly clear skies. Sunshine mixed with clouds at times. Tomorrow, chance of thunderstorms, 91. I'm meteorologist Jennifer Wojcicki on Sports Radio 92.3 FM and 1450 AM. 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
12: Now, this is one of those holidays I think I'm just going to pretend to celebrate. 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
1: With the different sessions, different studios and everything else. But I sure do wish that there was some way we had a connection to the outside world in the studio where we are.
2: Yeah.
1: I said it's great, the soundproof stuff. I mean, I think a couple of weeks ago while we were doing a radio show, there was a band playing in the studio next to us that we never heard a word. So the setup is great. Everything is really good. We have the TV up there. We got the clock. We got everything we need. But I just wish that we could see outside.
2: You bet. I've always been a window guy. I mean, when I was in grade school, Our Savior's Grade School in Jacksonville, I could tell you, I drive by there today, and I know that when I was in the eighth grade, that's the classroom we were in, and that's the window I used to sit there and look out most of the day, especially during math class.
1: Every classroom that I was ever in, I think, throughout my grade school and high school times had windows.
2: Yeah.
1: I don't think we ever didn't have windows. But it's a good studio. It's everything is now that Shag doesn't have a big problem with the board. We're not having as many technical glitches.
2: Shag's catching on.
1: Yeah, it takes him a while.
3: I may be slow, but I will learn.
1: He's not as tech savvy as we are, Dan. You just have to take that into account.
2: Yeah.
1: As Leanna works on my laptop, tech savvy I am.
2: I call my 16-year-old granddaughter to help me out with the tech stuff, and she looks at me like, are you kidding me?
1: Mm-hmm. Yeah. Did you watch the All-Star game?
2: I did.
1: Did you watch the Home Run Derby?
2: I watched the Home Run. Yes, I did.
1: Okay.
2: I thought the Derby was – I mean, the game wasn't that good because most of the runs, were scored in the first?
1: Yeah.
2: I mean, it was still a good game. I mean, don't get me wrong.
1: See, I don't know. I don't know if it was a good game.
2: Yeah, well, it's an All-Star game.
1: Yeah, but yeah. I want to go into that, but the Home Run Derby I thought was good. They've messed with the format a whole bunch of times.
2: Yeah.
1: And now they kind of went back to the original. Not necessarily the original, but and maybe that's what they need to do. The old Home Run Derby, you had 9 innings, you got 27 outs.
2: Yeah.
1: And that's what got you through it. Now you get 15 swings and they eliminate 15 outs.
2: I think the reason for that is that you had guys that come out of that Home Run Derby that took them about 2 weeks to recover,
1: mm-hmm.
2: you know, because they had so many swings.
1: Yeah, and you're playing beat the clock, and so you hurry up and throw it so I can hit another one before the last one is caught or is out, and then all of a sudden you got the next one and the next one. So I thought it went really well, and your Cardinals guy made it dramatic and ended up winning.
2: He did.
1: And it was
2: kind of unbelievable in my mind that young guy, I think he's 24,
1: mm-hmm.
2: What's his name, Walker.
1: Jordan Walker.
2: But for him to beat the two guys from Philadelphia, Schwarber and Harper, because especially in Philly where anybody else gets up to the plate, and I mean it's just a large boo.
1: Boy.
2: You know?
1: Is it ever. Is it ever? Yeah, I thought when Schwarber was in it, I'm watching it myself. I'm thinking to myself though, nobody can beat Kyle Schwarber at his home park in this. And then when he went first and hit 11 home runs with 10 outs, I'm like, see here
2: yeah.
1: we are.
2: Yeah,
1: this kid can't beat him. And it comes down to one swing and he hits 6 in a row. It was good. And we had a caller a couple weeks ago. Remember, who thought that Walker shouldn't take part
2: right.
1: in the home run hitting derby.
2: I think maybe he was thinking of the way they used to do it. I mean, that's because he was kind of talking about the guys who come out of that home run derby, it takes them 2 weeks to recover from all that swinging and all that. But
1: well, is it the number of swings or is it the way they swing? Is it
2: both?
1: Are you... In a baseball game, you're not supposed to be swinging for a home run. You're supposed to be swinging for a base hit. And so
2: that's changed. I believe that's changed.
1: It has.
2: You know.
1: It has.
2: I mean, look at the batting averages now. I mean, they're all...
1: Yeah. That 280 is pretty good right now.
2: But at the same, making your point on that,

0: you don't swing as hard as you can to hit a home run. You got to swing hard. It's kind of like playing golf. You know, you go out there and swing as hard as you can. What happens when you swing as hard as you can at the golf ball?
1: I'm probably about 180 off the tee, except it's way right.
0: Yeah.
1: Because I open up too much, and I hit it with the wrong. I don't know what the hell I'm doing when I'm hitting a golf ball.
0: Right.
1: I don't know what I did right when I hit it right, and I don't know what I did wrong when I hit it wrong.
0: Well, for me, I go about half speed when I'm hitting the ball. I'm thinking it's more important for me to get down the middle than it is for me to be, you know, 300 yards in the trees, you know, where my next shot is. Now, I can use my foot wedge. I don't like admitting that, but I can use my foot wedge to get out of the way of a tree.
1: Well, when I used to play golf a lot of times with – when Trello retired, he and I would go and play a little bit of golf. And I'd be in trouble all the time, and he'd always say, punch it out. Use a 4-iron and punch it out. And I say, I'm going for it. I'm always going for it. And I bang it off a tree limb, and it ends up being 80 yards behind me from where I was before. Or I lose it. I would lose a million golf balls that way, too.
0: But I've been playing twice a week here this summer.
1: Man, you must be getting good.
0: Yeah. Yeah. It is the most humbling game, I think. I mean,
1: without a doubt.
0: You know, because, you know, you can swing harder. Or you can really try to be careful with it and just try to just put the, and then you're being too careful, you know.
1: And you got no zip behind it.
0: But when I do hit it correct, when I do hit it the right way, I tell myself, how did I do, what did I do right there? What did that feel like? And what did I do differently?
1: And, you know, I always credit the club. And so the next time I get it, the next shot, no matter what, I use the same club.
0: You better believe it.
1: It's got to be the club that did it.
0: I'm hitting my 5-iron really well today.
1: Yeah. And I can still remember probably the best 3 golf shots I ever hit in my life. I have no idea how I did it. I've obviously never been able to duplicate or replicate those golf shots, but they're playing today. In fact, I was supposed to be playing in the Chamber Golf outing at Piper Glen today.
0: Oh.
1: That was but
0: what time?
1: It was 11 o'clock. But because I have this radio show, I opted. I had my sons playing in my place. So that's
0: they're better off anyway.
1: Yeah. But it's a Chamber Golf outing out at Piper Glen. And I think it's Tim Schweitzer and Brad, and I think Darren Pritchett. And if John Spalding is healthy enough, he had a little bit of a procedure a couple of weeks ago, and he was planning on playing, or Gary Moser, who has a little bit of some health problems lately and had some procedure. So 4 of those 5 are playing in the golf outing today. So, we went to the White Sox game. We'll talk about that later anyway. But the All-Star Baseball game. I've been thinking about – you got that figured out, Leanna?
2: It's downloading.
1: Okay. Just keep me up to date on that, will you?
2: Well, you can still.
1: Yeah, okay. I've been thinking about what can they do to make the All-Star game good again, competitive.
0: And what did you come up with?
1: I haven't come up with anything. Yeah. The only thing is make it mandatory that every pitcher pitch at least 2 innings.
0: Yeah, it's pretty tough. I mean, you're getting the 5 best pitchers or 4 best pitchers out of the American League and the National League, and usually what happens to a
1: you
0: starter,
1: don't get 4,
0: right?
1: You get 9.
0: Yeah. Oh, they just go 1 inning.
1: Yeah.
0: Yeah. You don't even get an opportunity to. Yeah. You can't get a second look. That's tough. That's an advantage. That's always. I think of pitchers. These young pitchers, maybe that come in, they're just getting brought up to the league. People always talk about their second time through the league.
1: Second time through the league, 3rd time through the batting order.
0: Yes.
1: But baseball is in a mindset of throw as hard as you can for as long as you can because we only need you for a short period of time.
0: Right.
1: And that's what the All-Star game has become.
0: Everybody's throwing 95 to 100.
1: And there's no offense.
0: Right.
1: There's no hitting anymore. And that... You're watching a game to watch the best players play and mostly hit.
0: Right. I mean, you're kind of – that's what you want. Like when you're watching basketball back in the day, you wanted to see Michael Jordan dunk.
1: Mm-hmm.
0: You know.
1: Yeah. You wanted to see Wilt score 100, yeah,
0: yeah,
1: back in the way, way old days.
0: Yeah.
1: But I don't know what you'd do. The baseball.
0: Maybe they should do it like they do it in coaches' pitch. If you strike out, then they take the tee and they put the tee up there and you smoke it off the tee.
1: No, we can't resort to that. We can't resort to
0: just
1: that.
0: Just a thought. Just you know, brainstorming here.
1: No, baseball is the only sport that can truly have an all-star game because nothing about the game changes. In football, they don't play hard because they don't want to get hurt tackling people.
0: Exactly.
1: It is
0: the worst.
1: And they've turned it into a flag football game.
0: Yes, 100%. But the other thing about the baseball is that the game has changed. Whereas 15 years ago, 20 years ago, you're going to have these guys in the All-Star game, you're going to have, you know, three or four guys on each team that are batting around 350 at this time of year.
1: Yeah.
0: And I don't think they've got that anymore. I think they've got guys who have got 70 RBIs and 17 home runs or 20 home runs, but they don't. I'm talking just putting a bat on the ball, you know, and getting people on base, stealing bases, old fashioned baseball, you know.
1: Yeah, but I don't know how you can meld that into the All-Star game to make it how it used to be. I mean, in the old days, Pete Rose would get three at-bats in a game.
0: Yes.
1: The guy that plays the longest gets two at-bats now, maybe, in the All-Star game.
0: Maybe use the pitchers who pitch in the Home Run Derby.
1: you've got to have pitching, and I understand you've got to have pitching, and that's what, as I've said many times, all pitching does is screw up the game. If it's too good... If the pitching is real good, then nobody hits and it's boring. If the pitching is crummy, everybody hits and the game is boring. You have to strike that happy medium.
0: Well, and you're right. Today, all the pitchers are fastball pitchers. I mean, right? Do you have any Ted Abernathys out there throwing that, you know, that underhand stuff?
1: No, but you still have guys that throw change-ups.
0: Yes,
1: but
0: the change-up's a great pitch.
1: But the change-up is a deceptive pitch. That's the one that... They're sitting on that fastball, and you throw it a little bit slower, and it throws their timing off. So, yeah, it's all different. But
0: pitching is just too good, is what you're saying. The pitching is too good for the game right now.
1: I guess that's what it comes down to, if you're going to put it. And I still remember the 1967, 1968 All-Star game at the Astrodome, I think it was, ended up being 1-0 because one of our neighbors had a color TV. And they were going away for the night, and they said, you can go to our house and watch the All-Star game on our color TV. We didn't have a color TV at our house.
0: Yeah.
1: So I went and watched it at Coakley's house. Willie Mays led off for the National League, bottom of the first, got a hit or a walk, stole second, took third on a wild pitch and scored on a sacrifice fly, and the final score was 1-0, I think.
0: Okay, let me ask you this question, because we're talking about pitchers being too good for the game because we're not getting any scoring going on, like you just said.
1: Mm-hmm.
0: Okay, I think it was 1968, I think. Was it Bob Gibson that they lowered the mound because he had a 1.2 ERA?
1: 1.12, that was the year, yeah, 68, he had a 1.12.
0: And so they said, hey, we got to do something here because these pitchers are getting ready to take over the world of hitting.
1: Yep.
0: So they lowered...
1: The mound.
0: The mound.
1: Yep.
0: Okay, so do they do something like that? Move the rubber back a foot, 2 feet? I don't know.
1: But you got to do it all the time. You can't just do it for the All-Star game.
0: No. What I mean. I mean, change the rules of the game.
1: What?
0: Because you're right, and I think that this is showing up in a lot of areas where, especially the younger generation, I guess I'll put it that way, they're not watching baseball like what I did when I was in my 20s. You know, or in my teens even. I watch baseball all the time. But I don't think that the young folks today are really – because the pitching is so good, you're going to sit there and for the most part, you're going to watch a game that's going to be 2-1, 1-0.
1: A lot of times.
0: Batting averages or, you know, everybody swinging for that home run. The batting averages are – If you've got a guy up there who's got a 275 batting average, that's pretty darn good in the league.
1: Yeah, except the new generation will tell you they don't care about batting average. It's OPS and on base.
0: Yeah.
1: Which we don't really understand. I don't.
0: Right.
1: So, hey, we need to take a break. We'll come back and talk more on the Thursday Press Box. Stay with us.
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13: 4:31, Dan Rourke, Jim Rupert, Shaggy. John Price is in the house. Leanna's in the studio.
14: It's packed in here.
13: Yeah, we're drawn.
14: I'm getting a little self-conscious.
13: Yeah.
14: No.
13: You need to say smarter things? Is that what you're saying?
14: Maybe.
13: Okay.
14: Maybe.
13: Yeah. No, the baseball is the one all-star game that they can really play because you're playing it the same way that you play every other game. Unless maybe the solution is pitchers can only throw at half of what they're what they do. Everything.
14: Half the time of what they do.
13: No, half the speed.
14: Half the speed. How are you going to regulate that?
13: I don't know. but they can't wind up and throw. As soon as a pitch comes in 100, it's an automatic ball.
14: Too fast.
13: Or 95 or something. I don't know.
14: I think a better idea is to adjust the game like they did in 1968 when Bob Gibson went 1.12 or whatever it was in an ERA, and they lowered the mound. Okay, it's got to be something, and that's not a problem, because I mean athletes today. I know that, and people will say the history of the game, and you've got to maintain and the records of this game. You've got to maintain the same style of play, and I agree with that, except for the fact that if you took the All-Star team, the American League All-Star team from 1929, you know, Babe Ruth's on that team, right? You know, all those.
13: First All-Star game wasn't until 1932. But
14: that's what I meant to say. It was 32. Okay. But how would they compete against players of today?
13: That All-Star game was way different because I think guys like Babe Ruth and Lou Gehrig batted all four times. I don't think they came out of the game because it was there wasn't interleague play. There wasn't TV. So they played that All-Star game in Chicago. Well, in Chicago, we're fortunate in that we have an American League team and a National League team. So when the Yankees are in town, baseball fans in Chicago could go to Comiskey Park in those days and see those guys play. But if you're in Cleveland, you never got to see Hank Aaron play. If you're in Detroit... Right. Yeah. You never got to see Stan Musial play.
14: Right.
13: So the All-Star game was big in that regard,
14: huge.
13: In that the players, those old-time players, now everybody plays everybody else. You got a chance to see them. They're on TV.
14: What I'm talking about, though, is the physicality of and the size, the speed of the athletes today as opposed to the athletes of, we're talking, 90 years ago. You know, now, and even 50 years ago. I mean, just, you know, we've looked at some things and done some comparisons, like with football, for example. The number of players over 300 pounds who play offensive line and some defensive positions a little bit, not much, but is huge compared to even 20 years ago.
13: Mm-hmm.
14: Just didn't happen. So just the game has changed physically. So do you, like I say, move the plate back? You know, they did that. They did that. This is a comparison. They did that for high school girls softball.
13: Yeah, they did.
14: And it, in my mind, it saved the game.
13: Mm-hmm.
14: It kept it from being that game that was going to, you know, go extra innings probably and end up being a 2-1, 1-0 game because you couldn't hit that pitching at 40 feet. You had to move them back. And you move them back 3 feet, and it solved the whole thing.
13: Mm-hmm. It doesn't seem... We'll get to the caller once. It doesn't seem fair, though, that whenever the game is in trouble, we change pitching rules. It right away goes back to pitching.
14: Well, then don't change that. Move the plate back 3 feet, then.
13: Caller, good afternoon. You're on with Dan and Jim. What can we do for you?
2: How's it going, guys?
13: Good. How are you?
2: Good. Hey, now the All-Star game's over, we got trade deadline. And I'm speaking from the Cardinals standpoint, but there's several other teams you could put in there. They've overachieved big time this year so far. They thought it was going to be, you know, total rebuild. Wasn't expected to do anything. Well, that didn't happen. So I know attendance is about 27,000 on average right now, which is way down last 3 years. I think they owe it to the players. You've got J.J. Weatherholt, who if things hold up, he's going to be a superstar. Jordan Walker's having a breakout year. I think they owe it to the players. I think they owe it to the fans who are not showing up like they normally do to get some help. I heard one name, Robbie Ray. That may help, but that's, you know, he's a little long in the tooth. My question is, and if you want to use other teams as an example, fine, but because I don't follow them as much. But I think they owe it to the players. I think they owe it to the fans to do something to say, all right, we're in a pretty decent spot here. How can we continue this? Or, you know, do you continue with the rebuild? And I'll just hang up and listen.
13: No. Stay with us for 1 second, okay? You still there? Caller? No, he left.
14: The one thing that I would say off the bat is, why aren't the fans showing up? I mean, is it? I mean, I know that the prediction for the year for St. Louis was totally rebuilding, and they have rebuilt to some degree, and they've done well. I mean, what are they, 8 games back behind Milwaukee?
13: Something like that.
14: So I mean, they're five over 500.
13: Yeah, something
14: they're
13: like
14: over
13: that.
14: 500, which yeah. you know.
13: But they were the same. They have the same record at this point this year as they had last year.
14: Yeah,
13: I didn't realize that.
14: So, but what I'm saying is, what is the reason that the fans aren't going to the games like they used to? And I'm not sure that St. Louis is the only market that's having that problem.
13: Well, that's one that we know about. So that's. I'm gonna. To me, it's an indictment on the fans that when they talked last year, the front office isn't trying. They're not trying to make us good. You know what? They weren't. They brought up Weatherholt, and that made them pretty good. They stuck with Walker, and that made them pretty good. They stuck with Herrera, and that made them pretty good. So I why they're not showing up, I can't tell you. The only thing I can tell you is maybe it's too expensive to go to a baseball game.
14: Well, there's two things that when I talk to people who live down in that region, they talk about. It's expensive.
13: Right.
14: And two, they talk about the safety down there. And, you know, being down around St. Louis, I remember in the days, it used to be a very comfortable place. I never felt like, but they're saying now, you know, you got to park 3 blocks, 4 blocks away from the stadium. And if it's a night game, you get away from the stadium and go into your car. It's a dangerous place. I don't know if that's, you know, I don't know if that's. The facts. I don't know the details or the, you know.
13: Yeah, I can't speak to that part of it.
14: Yeah.
13: But I just when they patted it, when Cardinals fans patted it, and now you're hearing this from a Cubs fan, so remember that. But they patted themselves on the back for being the best fans in baseball. I think, you know. Wrigley Field is a draw. Wrigley Field, the ballpark. People would go because it was an outdoor bar. It was a place to go. You could hang out. You could watch baseball.
14: And they still do.
13: They still do. But there were some really lean years there.
14: Yeah.
13: And the Cubs still did okay drawing fans. And the Cubs went through a rebuild, and they leading up to the 2016 World Series, which they won, and. I don't know that there was a tremendous drop off in attendance as they from 12 to 13 to 14 to 15 to 16 as they made their way to winning the World Series as they did the rebuild. So
14: no, I agree with you. I agree with you and up until the last 5 years or so, I would say that the Cardinals were the same way. Even when they weren't doing really well, they still filled the ballpark up.
13: Yeah. Go back to the phone. Caller, you're on. What can we do for you?
8: This is Ryan.
13: Hi, Ryan.
8: Hey, guy. How you doing?
13: We're doing all right.
8: Good. Couple things to talk about. First is the 2020-2026 high school football schedule just came out.
13: Yeah, we've had it for a while. It's been out for a while. What's the question, Ryan? Ryan?
14: I think we lost.
13: Okay, him. Yeah, he must. Well, yeah, we need to break anyway, so we'll come back for more. Stay with us.
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13: 4:45. I wanted to continue on the vein of the caller about the Cardinals with the trades and stuff. The reason I asked him if he would stay on the line, I wanted what would he be willing? What would the Cardinals fans be willing? They're committed to rebuilding the minor league system. Okay, they've got prospects in the minor leagues. Tarik Skubal, the Detroit Cy Young winner, is supposedly on the market because he can become a free agent. Okay. Would you be willing to give up two or three top prospects to get him to put the Cardinals over the top? I think most people would say no. The Cardinals aren't willing to give up their top. They've gotten to this point. So if you owe it to the fans, if you owe it to the players to make your team as good as you possibly can, in order, you got to take something away to get something.
14: Well, that's a gamble. I mean, if I'm going to keep, it's like playing cards. I'm going to take three, playing poker. I'm going to take three.
13: Mm-hmm.
14: Or you may be real close to a straight, mm-hmm. So you say, okay, I'm going to stick with this. Mm-hmm. That's the decisions are made. I like a lot of these young guys that they have on the Cardinals team right now. That their infield, I like.
13: Well, you're not going to trade those guys. I'm talking about the prospects, the guys at AA, the guys at AAA, yeah. Maybe even the guys at Class A. Those are the guys. And the Lovable Reunion, the podcast that Rizzo and David Ross do about the 10-year anniversary of the Cubs winning the World Series, which the Cubs won the World Series in 2016, by the way.
14: They did in 1908, too, didn't
13: yeah,
14: they?
13: Well,
14: yeah, okay.
13: Yeah. Cardinals won it in 1934, too, I think. Right. So. But they haven't won it since the Cubs won in 2016. But anyway, now you got me off track.
14: I'll be darned.
13: But anyway, Theo Epstein was on the most recent edition, and they talked about they traded. Gleyber Torres. I'm trying to think of if there was when they needed to get their bullpen, and so in 2016 they traded to get Aroldis Chapman. In order to do it, they had to get rid of their top prospect, who was Gleyber Torres. And Epstein explained it. He went through what the thought process is, and it's basically Chapman was a short term guy anyway because he was a free agent at the end of the year, and the Cubs had no plan on bringing him back, but they needed to trade for him, so they had to give up a top prospect in order to get him. And they went on. If they don't get Chapman, they probably don't win the World Series. So, are the Cardinals willing to make that kind of gamble? Are they willing? Do they think, number one, do they think they're good enough to make a deep run in the postseason?
14: To bust a move for this year,
13: right? You can't make a deal if you think you're good enough to make the playoffs. You've got to make a deal with getting rid of prospects if you think you're good enough to win at all. I don't think the Cardinals front office thinks that team is good enough to win the World Series right now.
14: Right.
13: And I don't think most people don't believe that. So they'll probably make some minor tweaks, do some different things with pitching. Robbie Ray is a name that comes up. You don't have to give up a lot to get Robbie Ray.
14: But, you know, here's the deal. I mean, just the game you're playing right now. I mean, just the trying to set up this plan that everybody's doing. Everybody's doing the same thing. How do we develop a team for long-term success and for big success? And man, it is totally a gambling game. I mean, if you trade for this pitcher, and you trade three of your prospects, and you know, who knows what's going to happen? I mean, if you're right, you're right. And if you're it's just as easy, you could be wrong.
13: Yeah. How many times have the San Diego Padres gave up a whole slew of guys to the Nationals to get Juan Soto because they thought Juan Soto was the missing
14: element? Yep. Yes.
13: And it didn't work out. They didn't win anything.
14: Sure.
13: And they've made other deals. Last year, they made a lot of deals in an effort to surpass the Dodgers and win the World Series. But it didn't work.
14: I think the point that you kind of made earlier was in St. Louis, what the fans have said is, "Hey, you guys put together a winner and we'll come back." The fans will come back, and you know they got 27,000 people at a ball game on a Sunday afternoon. You know, and you know you see that on when you're watching them on TV. You see all those open seats, and you go, "What you know? What the heck is going on there?"
13: I need to get a definition of what a winning team is. Is a winning team a team that's .500
14: or fills the stadium?
13: What comes first, the chicken or the egg? Though,
14: look at the Dallas Cowboys. They make more money than any other franchise in the world of any sport. They're not winning right now. I mean, every year, I guarantee you, they're going to talk about them again this year. By God, they could watch the Dallas Cowboys.
13: Football's different though because it's once a week. You only have to go to nine home games a year.
14: If you buy a season ticket, 162 is tough.
13: Yeah, and 81 of those are at home.
14: Yeah.
13: So, you know, most of us are satisfied if we can go to one Major League Baseball game a year. That's good enough for us.
14: Yeah.
13: That whets our appetite.
14: I got there. Yeah.
13: We did it. We supported them. And maybe that's where Cardinal fandom has gone. Maybe season tickets and all the other now there are premium games. There are all kinds of different games that there's different prices, you know, when when the Washington Nationals or when the bad teams come to town, when the Rockies come to town, the tickets aren't as expensive as when the Yankees come to town.
14: I would say that the Cardinals right now are in a 3, 4, 5 year deal, because if you look at it, when they do win World Series, when a team does win a World Series, you know, it's not a bunch of young guys, first-year guys, second-year guys. No, it's a bunch of – you got a bunch of veterans on your team with a few young guys who are sparked in there.
13: So 16 Cubs were the youngest team to win a World Series.
14: Yeah.
13: They were all about 26 years old.
14: Yeah, but how many years had they
13: been? They didn't sustain it. You're right.
14: Yeah.
13: And many of those guys were
14: – which is okay. I mean, you know, it's tough
13: fourth,
14: to sustain
13: fifth year
14: that.
13: In the big leagues. It's really tough to sustain it. But, it's I would say the Cardinals are ahead of schedule, number one, because I was a Cubs fan in 2012 and 2013 and 2014 when they were trotting guys out there who were horrible.
14: You were a Cubs
13: fan. Who were not big leaguers.
14: 1925.
13: Yeah. Me and Lon Warnke used to hang out together. Yeah. Tinker's the Evers the Chance to Rupert.
14: Something like that.
13: Four of us used to drink together. Yeah, that's what we used to do. But. They had to really tear it down. The Cubs had to really tear it down to build it back up. And I would say the Cardinals are on the way to building it back up, and there was no real teardown.
14: Why did the Cubs change what they were doing? Schwarber, was that his decision? Did he want to leave?
13: No.
14: Schwarber
13: was a 200 hitter. And he wasn't hitting 50 home runs. He was hitting 28 or 30 home runs, and he was a. If there was a DH at the time, I believe the Cubs probably would still have Kyle Schwarber.
14: Yeah.
13: But he was not a good outfielder. He was a 200 hitter, Schwarber was on the lovable reunion. He said, "I was terrible. They did the right thing. Designate me for assignment was the absolutely right thing they had to do." And he went to the Nationals or somewhere and kicked around, was with Boston, and wound up going to Philly to a park that was conducive for what he could do. And now he's a 50 home run guy.
14: And like I said earlier, it's a gamble. You look at Schwarber, like you're saying, he wasn't really doing that good. Who's to know that in 5 or 6 or 10 years he's going to be doing what he's doing?
13: He's on the way to 500 home runs.
14: Yeah.
13: But and they looked at what they would have to pay him.
14: Yeah.
13: And what they were getting in return for that.
14: And those guys are making bank too.
13: Well, yeah. I mean, to a qualifying offer is like $14 million.
14: Yeah.
13: You know, and
14: how many years did it take you to make $14 million?
13: I still haven't in my life made $14 million. I know that was what your contract for AD at Glenwood was for. And then they throw in the extra $2.3 million to be the football coach. And
14: that was my suggestion. They argued me down pretty good.
13: Yeah, quite a bit, yeah. Hey, that's hour number one in the books. We come back, we're going to talk about who knows. Tune in. We'll figure it out during the break. Stay with us.

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9: From ABC News, I'm Michelle Franzen. Primary races continue across the country ahead of November's midterm elections. Tonight, President Trump addresses Americans. Press Secretary Caroline Leavitt says his remarks will focus on election integrity.
10: I think all Republicans and Democrats should recognize this should be a nonpartisan issue. If we don't have safe and secure elections in our country, we cannot have a country.
9: Outgoing Republican Senators Tom Tillis and John Cornyn, along with GOP Congressman Thomas Massie, says looking back on the 2020 elections is not a productive message for the midterms. House Minority Leader Hakeem Jeffries more blunt, offering an early rebuttal.
11: In advance of Donald Trump's speech, let me also be clear about one thing. Donald Trump lost the 2020 presidential election. Something's really wrong with this guy. I think he actually needs to be checked out.
9: The longtime teleprompter operator for President Trump facing allegations that he profited off of the speeches by placing bets on the prediction market Cauchy. The White House says the operator is on unpaid administrative leave pending the investigation. Iran ramping up its strikes across the Gulf region. Kuwait Ministry of Defense says armed forces detected and intercepted 32 hostile drones within its airspace just today. The U.S. meantime targeting Iranian defense systems and Iran-bound ships in the Strait of Hormuz. Here's ABC's James Longman.
12: A U.S. aircraft attacked a tanker trying to make port at Karg Island. That is the Iranian oil terminal in the Persian Gulf. CENTCOM says that it gave this tanker multiple warnings and it did not heed them. This is in breach of the blockade that the U.S. currently has on Iranian ports.
9: Newly released data by the Census Bureau showing that Americans were buying more cars last month, along with other things. U.S. consumers purchasing $768 billion of goods in June. Amazon's Prime Day helping push up retail sales. Bars and restaurants did not appear to benefit. 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
9: In Texas, the investigation into last week's killing of a man by ICE agents in Houston has now been expanded. Texas Rangers launching their own probe at the request of local and state officials.
15: Immigration and Customs Enforcement has said that Lorenzo Salgado Araujo was shot to death after he tried to run over the ICE agents who were trying to take him into custody. Now the FBI is investigating whether drugs were inside Araujo's van.
16: I call BS on that.
15: Democratic Texas State Senator Carol Alvarado.
16: If they had found something like that, they wouldn't wait 8 days to come out and say that.
15: ICE says that neither Araujo nor his passenger was the intended target of an immigration enforcement action. Jim Ryan, ABC News.
9: Summer of travel in California in chaos due to increasing crowds at Yosemite National Park. Thousands arriving to hike and get a view of natural wonders like Half Dome and Bridal Veil Falls. ABC's Will Reeve has more.
17: Hikers squeezing past each other down a steep and packed cliffside at the popular Mist Trail, carefully navigating narrow staircases while lines inch past each other in both directions.
18: Like an amusement park, there's just people everywhere.
17: Hiker Mobeen Zarikari.
18: I did witness a lot of people slipping on the trail, actually, and I think some people got hurt.
17: And it's not just the trails. Tree-lined roads lined with cars. In Yosemite Village, visitors say finding a parking space can take nearly an hour.
9: On Wall Street today, stocks ending lower. Michelle Franzen, ABC News.
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19: Good afternoon. I'm Steve Bridge with news. U.S. Senator Tammy Duckworth is calling on President Trump to fully explain his goals and strategies for ending the war with Iran. Duckworth told WMAY's Patrick Finkston on PM Springfield the war is driving up costs for living in the U.S.
20: I think the total is now approaching $407 billion for this illegal war. And that's not even counting what's happening to our farmers with diesel fuel prices, with the price of fertilizer, what it's going to affect you and me and everybody else at the grocery store. You know, come harvest time, you're going to see the price of food go up through the roof because of this war.
19: 35-year-old Springfield man sentenced to 3 years in prison after pleading guilty to charges from an investigation into dogfighting. Silencio Anderson entered a negotiated plea on Wednesday to aggravated cruelty to animals in violation of owner's duties. Springfield police arrested Anderson in January after authorities removed 15 dogs from his home, many with injuries. Three partially burned dogs were found in a barrel. The executive director of the Abraham Lincoln Presidential Library Museum announcing she will leave the post end of year. Christina Schutt has led that facility since 2021. She's the longest-serving executive director in the ALPLM's history. Her five-year tenure has included national accreditation for the museum, as well as creating a strategic plan for new funding pathways. Those are your headlines. For more news, visit WMAY.com.
0: Here's your Storm Team 20 forecast. Lows dip down to about 74 tonight under mainly clear skies. Winds out of the southwest around 5 miles per hour. Sunshine mixed with clouds at times tomorrow. Chance of thunderstorms. High temperatures reach up to 91. Partly cloudy skies tomorrow night. Slight chance for storms, 74. I'm meteorologist Laura Lockwood on Sports Radio 92.3 FM and 1450 AM. 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
26: First of all, happy birthday to Will Ferrell, who turns 59 today. His new series, The Hawk, has just come out.
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26: 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Jimmy Johnson turns 83 today. This is the sports commentator and Hall of Fame coach. All right. And Barry Sanders, the great Hall of Fame running back, turns 58. 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
28: 5:10 Thursday Press Box. My computer's up to speed now. Leanna has
1: got me in the game. Thanks to Leanna Churchill for getting me updating my relatively new computer. You know what I want to? It's July 16th, Dan Rourke.
2: Yes, sir.
1: When you're coaching football, what's going on with high school football right now? Is this kind of a dead time?
3: Well, I'm not sure if the schedule is the same. Usually, if my memory

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1: You go for it or you not go for it, but I guess the way I look at it, they made that decision before the season even started. They traded Wilson Contreras and Sonny Gray, and just imagine what their record would be if they would not have made those trades. I realize it was for future prospects, but they could have been playing Contreras at first, Burleson in the outfield, and they wouldn't have had 2 months of Victor Scott. Sonny Gray is 10-1, which I know some people would say that doesn't mean anything, but it does. And his ERA is like 2.6. So they decided back then that this year really wasn't that important. Don't you agree with that?
2: Yeah, and don't forget Arenado in there too, because they've had problems at third base, and Arenado would have been in the lineup and playing third base too. So
1: yeah, and I just left him out because the other two are literal all stars this year.
2: Yeah.
1: And Arenado would have been definitely a big step up over Nolan Gorman, and probably still he's had a decent year too. You're right. So I don't know if you go trading for some veterans to make a run, you're basically going back. I don't know. It seems like guy to add right now would be Sonny Gray.
3: Is it a question though? I mean, does it have to be for this year? I mean, you know, baseball's kind of it's kind of eternal. I mean, it's do you set it up for this year and then get it set up to make your moves next year and the following year for 3 years from now? I mean, it seems like in the game of baseball, it is a project and it is a ongoing process of improving and knowing when, you know, guessing right of when that guy is done. Okay, he's 34 years old and we think he's about done. We're going to trade him and we're going to bring in some young guy. You know, you got to be, it's a gamble, like I've said earlier.
1: Yeah. No, I agree. And the new guy who replaced Mazalek, Bloom.
2: Heim Bloom.
1: Yeah. He literally flat out said in the offseason, any trade we make or any move we make will be for 2027 and 2028, not 2026. So it seems like if they did anything other than that now, they'd be going back on themselves. But that's just my take. And then the only other thing I wanted to mention, I heard you talking about Cardinal attendance. I heard the word 27,000. I don't know if that was an individual game or their average attendance, but if you ever watch a game during the week, the announced attendance crowd, there's usually about 50% of what they say. And so do they just announce the sold tickets?
3: Probably.
1: And not who's actually there?
3: Yeah.
2: Ongoing discussion. They talk on the Cubs have that guess the attendance game, and they talk about that on occasion. Okay, are we talking about the number of tickets sold, or are we talking about the number of seats, butts in seats? I don't know what the figure that is released. I'm sure it's standard all across baseball that the attendance figure that's released is standard. If it is butts in seats, if it is number of tickets sold for the game, but I don't know which one they use.
1: Yeah, well, you put a Cardinal game on during the week, and there's nobody there. I had some friends there at a game, I don't know, it was maybe 2 weeks ago, and it was during the week, and they texted me and said, they just announced the crowd at like 22,000, and they said, there can't be more than 10 here. So,
2: why do you think
1: it must be a lot of tickets sold that people just don't use.
2: Yeah. Why do you think that is? Fickle fans?
1: I don't know. A lot of them, I'm guessing, might be, you know, corporate seats that are bought and nobody wants to use them.
3: Nobody's going for those all these different companies buy four seats and they've been giving them to their employees for years and now just nobody wants to go, I guess.
1: Yeah, because, you know, even if you have, say you have four free seats, you get in for free, you're still going to have to.
3: Yeah, you're going to throw some money down.
1: Food and things like that, and people just don't want to go. So.
3: Yeah.
1: Yeah. All right, guys.
2: Appreciate the call.
1: Thanks.
2: Thank you.
1: Uh-huh.
2: Yeah. Yep. We

0: went Saturday. It was Affiliates Day at the White Sox at Wright Field. Tim Schweitzer drove the company vehicle. John Spalding and his wife. Brad and I went. Greg Hallbleib, who's a White Sox fan, was going to go, but he had a family situation that came up, so he wasn't able to go. And we didn't have to pay for tickets. We didn't have to pay to park. We got to park in not far from the ballpark. We were in a skybox. All the food was there. We could. Brad had four hot dogs, a couple beers, everything you want. And it was a decent game, not a bad seat. And the game ended, and we left the box. We walked back to the car, and we drove home. And I think I spent like $6 because we stopped at Wally's on the way home, and I got a drink and some trail mix to eat on the way home. So, and Brad's like, we got to go to a Cubs game. And I said, if you can guarantee that I'm going to go the same way I just went this time. Chauffeured limousine or chauffeur. I'm driven to the game. I don't have to pay to park. I don't have to walk far to get in. I'm sitting in a skybox where all the food is there. If you can guarantee that, I'll go to a Cubs game.
1: It's
0: but otherwise,
1: it's not a bad gig.
0: It's a great gig. Great gig. 1-0 game. We didn't get a chance to see Sam Antonacci play because Oakland pitched a left-hander. That was the one drawback. But it was great. Good conversation back up and back and. Left at 8 a.m., got back at about 7 p.m., 7:30 p.m.
1: It's not bad
0: perfect.
1: At all.
0: That's the way to go to a baseball game. Caller, good afternoon. You're on. What can we do for you?
2: Hey, fellas. How's it going?
0: Good. How are you?
1: Good.
2: Good. Hey, I didn't hear about it until early this morning. Williamsville had a scrimmage this morning with Byron and Rochester, so I'm very curious. I would assume 1450 was out there. That would be really interesting to see how that added up. And, you know, Byron is one of those teams that is – the Tigers are just pound and ground, and they've been successful for years and years and years and years. So I'm very curious what kind of video they'll have on who did what and how well they ended up. But morphing into the CS8, I tend to look at, before the season, who could be a possibly breakout team. And I really like the Crimsons out of Jacksonville. When I was kind of looking at them and going over some old stats and everything, they've got three very good running backs coming back from the 2025 season, including this kid called his name is Jeremiah Jackson. So I looked at some film on him, and he's really, really elusive. And I don't know, he had 800 or 900 yards in rushing and over 10 yards per carry. And complimenting him are the other two running backs. But why I think that Jacksonville could be one of those breakout teams is, you know, for the last several years, they haven't really had a strong passing game. And I haven't seen a lot of film on this kid, but they're saying, his name escapes me, but he's like 6'2", 200, and he can throw. And if they can get a halfway decent throwing game, I think they're going to be hard to stop. So I'm just curious with my question with Coach is, you know, you have all these teams that are really one-dimensional, and they tend to be in the smaller classifications. I just don't think you can be successful in the higher enrollment teams, especially in the CS8. And I wonder what he thinks about that.
1: Well, I think you're right. I think if you are multifaceted, in other words, if you're good play action, you can go straight drop, you can take a snap from under the center and get into the gun, You can spread the field or you can tighten the field down, you know, which means that, you know, you're manipulating a lot of stuff there when you're doing that. I mean, for example, let's say that you come out and you're running the football in today's game. I think there's a lot of those secondary players who are out there to cover. They're out there to line up with a receiver and cover him. They're not out there to take on a lead block and then tackle a 200-pound running back. That's not really their gig. Okay? So if you got that, and then all of a sudden you spread out, and let's say that you make that defense put those other linebackers out there at those secondary positions, or those smaller linebackers, those better tacklers who might not be the cover guys, and now you're going play action, and now you're hitting one of those guys, and they're not the cover guy. You know, so that's all a part of the game. That's all part of the things that you figure out as you're watching film the weekend and the week before you play in that game. So, I hope you're right with Jacksonville. I hope you're right with the whole league. I hope the whole – you know, there was a time, the Central State 8, there were no weeks off for the most part. You know, I know that back when we first started, you know, Lanphier was good, Southeast was good, Springfield was good, SHG, of course, you know, all of those teams were tough. Jacksonville was good. Taylorville was good. And now it's kind of slid a little bit. I'd like to see it get back to where it was when the league started. Because I think if the league is good, the teams that come out of the league into the playoffs are going to be that much better and more prepared for those playoffs.
2: Sounds good, Coach. Blood and guts football in the CSA.
1: There you go.
0: Appreciate the call. Thank you. I just don't – Jacksonville hasn't been as multidimensional as you need to be, I don't think. I think that they have three really, really good running backs. I know that. And Jeremiah Jackson is a stud. But you got to be able to throw the ball some.
1: You got to make people pay attention across. You got to make them defend the field, the width of the field. In other words, if you're lining up in too tight, you know, and you can do that. I mean, if you can say, if you've got a real good offensive line and you can get into two tights, you know, with you know, like you go, you know, tight left. You got a wide receiver out left, two tight ends, two running backs, and a good offensive line, and you can just pound at people and make them take those secondary players out that are coverage guys and bring in some more tacklers into their defense. And now you've got the ability to go play action and hit that guy against the guy who's not the good cover. You know, those are the kind of things that go into a game plan.
0: Yep.
1: And if you got that stuff, and I'm with you, that's tough to do. It's tough to have.
0: Yeah, because you load up the box. The really good, the really well coached teams load the box, and you know they're calling your offensive plays from their defensive huddle sometimes, because you're just too recognizable. You're too,
1: or they know what you can do, right, and what you can't do. They know where you're best, and like what the caller was describing, sounds like Jacksonville. They've got a quarterback who can throw. Okay, they're going to need to have some receivers.
0: Yeah.
1: They've got some running backs who can run the ball. Okay, so everybody who plays against them right now is probably thinking, okay, you know, we can get into man. If they've got one receiver, let's get our best defender in man on that guy, and let's get everybody else kind of playing against that run.
0: Yeah. We need to break. We'll come back for more. Stay with us.
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1: We're back. Good discussion. We got a little sidetracked. That's okay. It's 5:30 on a Thursday. We're talking sports on a Thursday afternoon. Sport on the Press Box. John Price, Dan Rourke, I'm Jim Rupert. We're here until 6. No live play-by-play again tonight. There is one baseball game. The Mets and the Phillies play. And I don't know why. Because they don't play tomorrow, but the Mets and the Phillies play today.
2: Is it a makeup game?
1: No, because it's I don't think so. Maybe it's so MLB can have a game on TV. I don't know. They own all the TV stuff. Before we got into baseball, we were talking a little bit about football practice and things like that. So we're on July the 17th, and. What are you doing football wise?
2: Yeah, in my memory, I think we're finishing up camp right now. But everything is. I think everything's a week earlier because the season starts a week earlier.
1: Is this Illinois Wesleyan camp that you used to go to?
2: I do believe that Glenwood was at Illinois Wesleyan's camp like 10 days ago.
1: Okay,
2: I believe that's when they had that, and that's kind of the last thing that we used to do. We'd have our own camp. We'd have all our youth camps. Then the last thing that we would do at Glenwood is go to the Illinois Wesleyan camp in mid-July. And then once we got back from that, it seemed like it was like this time of year.
1: Mm-hmm.
2: It was kind of, hey, if you want to go fishing now. Mm-hmm. You know, if you're going to go on vacation or you're going to a ball game or something, now's the time because we're going to start, you know, In August, the weight room was still open. You still went out and did your throwing and catching. You still did your drill work, but it wasn't mandatory to be there at that time frame. If you're on vacation, that's cool.
1: I remember in 2002, we played baseball in a tournament in Streeter, Illinois. That would have been the Mickey Mantle Regional. Winner goes to the Mickey Mantle World Series. And we played there, and I remember we hit Brad's football helmet was in the trunk because that was we got down on Saturday, and it was we were debating about whether he would go to the Illinois Wesleyan camp almost immediately after. So, and I heard this question this morning on the Dan Patrick show. They had Jason Garrett was on, the old Cowboys assistant coach, then the head coach. Now he's on NBC. He's got a podcast with different coaches. And Dan Patrick said to him, it's getting to be that time of year when you're getting ready to camp, for camp. Go to football training camp. Did you look forward to that? And Jason Garrett said, no, not at all. And he said, as a coach, did you look forward to it? He said, no, not at all. Did you look forward to football practice starting in August?
2: Yeah, I think I did. I was ready to go.
1: As a player, did you too?
2: I don't know. As a player, back in the days when I was playing in the 70s,
1: doubles.
2: I'm not sure how much actual football it was. It was more like, hey, we're just going to make you guys as tough as we can possibly make you. And we used to stretch. Start practice running 100-yard sprints and finish practice running 100-yard sprints. And usually at the end of practice, when you ran your hundreds, it was right after you went through hitting drills. And so there's a lot of times you're about three-quarters dizzy, and you're coming over here to run these 100-yard sprints. And the first day we did 5, the second day we did 6, and we'd worked that up to about 1,200 yards sprints before and after practice.
1: Man.
2: You know, I look back on it, and we were all pretty tough, and we'd go tackle, and it was primarily a running game. We'd throw the ball a little bit, but, Yeah, I mean, two-a-days, and you went to that first practice, you went home and you sacked it out. Then you got it, and you got up after about an hour before the next practice, and nobody was too worried about the heat.
1: Nope.
2: The water. There was a
1: and that was full pads right out of the gate,
2: right out of the box. Yeah, and the water. There was a company. I can't remember what the name of it was. I can't even remember what they did, but they had a faucet at right next to our football field, our practice field. They had a faucet, you know, that was a foot off the ground that you'd put a hose to,
1: uh-huh.
2: And that's all we had. We didn't have a hose or anything. We just turned that thing on, and everybody took turns putting their face underneath that spigot to get a drink of water.
1: Oldest to youngest.
2: It was the seniors first, and it never failed. I remember my freshman year, it'd be about time for us freshmen to get in there, and the whistle would blow. And you know what? There just wasn't a whole lot of thought of – no, wait a minute. These guys need water.
1: No.
2: Well, salt tablets. Yeah, the salt tablets.
1: You took your salt tablets beforehand anyway. Yeah, we had in my 3 days of high school football as a 85-pound freshman, we would get there. And in those days, we'd never had a football helmet on before. So you had I swear to God, the spikes on the shoes were 3 inches long, and the ground was rock hard.
2: Oh yeah,
1: and you're out there and you're trying to get used to these cleats that you didn't even have your own cleats. They were, you know, you go in and you say I'm 9 and a half, and they'd hand you a pair of 9 and a halfs that had been refinished or maybe polished, and they put new spikes in the bottom of them, and that's about what they did. And you go out there we had one of those scoop dipper things, and that's what your water was. And you take one scoop, your salt tablets with one scoop of water.
2: Yeah, it was kind of like we had to be careful. It's kind of like the coaches back in the 70s felt like we got to be careful. Too much water is not good for you. You know, that's where
1: because guys would puke. You'd drink water and then you'd get sick to your stomach.
2: But
1: they didn't want you to do that.
2: I also feel as though the reason that we were successful as people doing that, the reason that we were successful is because when we weren't in school, you weren't allowed in the house. You know, I mean, all summer long, you ate breakfast, which is pretty good breakfast usually. My mom threw it together some pancakes or something. As soon as breakfast was over, outside.
1: Conditioned to the heat.
2: And you stayed outside until lunch, came back in, had some lunch, outside until dinner. And you knew what time dinner was.
1: Yep.
2: You know, so, I mean, yes, you were outside, you were running around, you were, you know, probably playing football or baseball or whatever it was.
1: Basketball, doing something, all the time.
2: So we were acclimated a little bit better, I think.
1: Yep. Caller, good afternoon. You're on with Dan and Jim. What can we do for you? Caller, go.
3: Is it me, Jim?
1: It's you, yes.
3: I'm sorry.
1: No, you're fine.
3: I just caught the tail end of this, but it sounds really familiar. I graduated from 1980 from Peoria Spalding. And we had the worst equipment in the world. I mean, a private high school, practice between the diamonds at Glen Oak Park. And by the time we were done practicing, you just had to watch out for broken glass. You know, when the tabs used to come off of cans for soda, it was bad. And we took two buses up there, and the freshmen, the sophomores, and the varsity rode two buses up there.
1: Who was your coach? Was that Merv Haycock?
3: Merv Haycock was a varsity coach when I was a freshman. And then Ed Bain came from Decatur St. Teresa.
1: Oh, yeah.
3: And we ran the Veer offense. And the forward pass, I think Central is the only school in the Mid-State 9 that actually knew what the forward pass was. But it was always the Mid-State 9 ISO play, fullback lead on the linebacker, give it to the tailback. It was tough football, I'm telling you. I played against Terry Cole, and he threw me around like a rag doll.
1: Played at Illinois, good player.
2: Yeah.
3: Woodruff was good. Yep. Stevie Little played at Iowa State. Yep. Kevin Meehan played at West Point. Played in the NFL. But,
1: Richwoods was always the best, though.
3: Who was?
1: Rich Woods.
3: Well, yeah. I think Tom Peeler was the coach then when I was in high school, and they had the Sutter brothers, the Sutter boys. And they were loaded.
1: Hey, let me ask you this question, because when I was in Peoria at the Journal-Star, we were of the belief that Merv Haycock had a rule that on every play, if you're playing defense, you had to hit somebody every play on defense. And sometimes that ended up being some dirty plays. Was that standard procedure for Spalding in those days?
3: Well, I'll tell you, I'm not going to say if it wasn't.
2: He's sworn to secrecy.
3: Sure if it wasn't, but I tell you what, we hit till the whistle blew.
1: Okay.
3: Yes. That's all I can tell you.
2: I'll tell you, too, back when I was in high school, we would watch the video, the film, 8-millimeter film or 16-millimeter film afterwards. And if you were standing when the whistle blew, you were going to catch it.
3: Monday sucked, Dan. Monday sucked because, and it was, my dad used to shoot films for East Peoria when he was a photographer at Caterpillar when Bob Smith was the head coach there. And they had, Jim, do you remember a guy named Bill Solomon?
1: Oh, yeah. Multi-sport guy, about 6'4", 6'5". He was a stud.
3: He was a stud. Pete Margetta.
1: Oh, yeah.
3: I mean, all the coaches in the Peoria area, the ones that became head coaches. Helmick was a coach there, a coach at Metamora.
1: Yep.
3: We used to get to go on top of the press box, and Dad would have to load that film in a dark bag. And then we'd go to Agatucci's to exchange on Friday nights, and that was the best time ever.
1: Agatucci's on University. Oh, yeah, great pizza.
3: Yep.
1: Absolutely. Yeah, good old days, man.
3: Yeah, it was, I guess. Like,
1: yeah.
3: Beginning to think I should have played golf because I had no idea.
2: Yeah, you can't play football today.
3: Yeah. All right. Talk to you guys.
1: Appreciate it.
2: Thanks, man.
1: Thank you. All right. Next one. Caller, you're on with Dan Rourke and Jim Rupert. What can we do for you?
4: Hey, I'm just going to make an announcement here. I don't know if you've mentioned it all or if you're even aware, but I'm on my way to Robbins Roberts Stadium. It's starting to sprinkle, actually.
1: Uh-oh.
4: 6:30 baseball game appreciation or military appreciation night. All militaries can get in free with a ID or your license to show ID. So once again, just free baseball for military veterans tonight at the ballpark.
1: Nice. Are you going to take advantage of that? Are you a military veteran?
4: Yes.
1: All right. Well, thank you for your service and thanks for calling. We appreciate it.
4: All right.
1: All right. Take care. Starting to sprinkle. It's been look like it's going to sprinkle all day. Finally, it's starting to sprinkle.
2: When the weather's like this. And I see those clouds come up. It brings a smile to my face, especially if you're talking about weather, the clouds coming in during 2-a-days.
1: Oh, boy.
2: Now, I remember in Texas for 2-a-days. Oh, my God. I mean, it'd be 100 degrees outside. And I mean, it's hot. And down there, they had what they called a blue norther. Okay. Now, that's when it's 100 degrees, and all of a sudden, you'll feel this breeze come across the field, and it's cold. You know, I mean, mm-hmm. and then it comes a little stronger. And that blue norther is just a real strong wind out of the north that comes across. And you
1: had rain with it.
2: And there may be a little bit of rain, which is even better. But you want to talk about the attitude and just the pickup in practice. Oh, my God. You know, all of a sudden, it's like jumping into the pool when you're real hot or something, and the players loved it, and it was great.
1: I bet they did. We need to take our final break, and we'll come back and wrap it up on the Thursday Press Box. Stay with us.
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1: 5:48, 12 minutes until 6 o'clock, we'll have ESPN Radio. When we get done here, tomorrow, Darren Pritchett and I will have 2 hours of Press Box from 4 until, unless new Golden Boy decides that he's going to go somewhere else. You never know, Darren. He's, you know, he's the chosen one now, yeah. So he gets to do what he wants to do. He has his own morning show for 3 hours in the morning, so he, you know, he got to play golf today. They thought they were about six under, the group to play, Schweitzer, Spalding, Pritchett, and Rupert, but it was
2: And they're playing best ball. Mm-hmm. You know, that's the thing that, in my mind, is important. That's why when you go six under, that sounds like, oh, my God, they went six under.
1: Well, that's my son's total, which is probably two under.
2: Yeah.
1: Because he doesn't keep, you know, yeah. He doesn't keep track of that kind of stuff. I think we're about six under.
2: Yeah.
1: Sounds good.
2: But when you take... Say you take two guys, and they're both not very good in golf. Say, for example, one of them's name is Kenny List, and the other's me.
1: Okay.
2: And we go out to play, and we're going to play best ball. You're going to knock 20 strokes off of your score, and we're both bad. But when you play best ball and you divide that up, Yesterday we went out, Kenny and I think we shot an 81. Well, Kenny and I, you know, we're shooting, you know, low to mid 50s.
1: Mm-hmm. That's your front nine score, 81 sometimes.
2: Yeah, no, we're not that bad. But when you go best ball, even if you're really not all that good, you don't have to have, if you've got four really good players, your score is going to be amazing.
1: Oh, you're 17 under. Yeah, those guys that are long off the tee, the Knaedler twins play and these all these golf outings, and they've got people that are real golfers, and
2: mm-hmm.
1: They also have Greg Marantz's wife, Hannah Bachman Marantz. She was a golfer at Illinois State, and she plays with them, and they
2: stud.
1: Yeah, they're, you know, they never take more, you know, they never take more than three on any hole.
2: Right.
1: Because
2: right, they're, you know, you know, you play against guys who really know how to play golf. If it's a par four, they're on in two.
1: Yeah.
2: And depending on how close they are to the pin, they're going to get a birdie or a par. If they three putt, that's weird.
1: But that's a lot of times those kind of guys, that's where their shortcoming is. They will three putt.
2: Yeah.
1: You'll luck out and you'll think you're making up ground because they're three putting, you know. They're on in two and all of a sudden it's a bogey because they three putted.
2: Yeah.
1: I mean, and you got two putts and you still shot. Yeah. You still had six or seven on that hole anyway. So
2: yeah.
1: Well, when you were coaching football and you started with doubles, how much of your practice was choreographed? How did you do things? We're going to start at 8 a.m. and from 8:10 to 8:15 we're going to do this.
2: Everything was to, you know,
1: and did
2: offense,
1: you have to look
2: defense,
1: at a watch, or did you have somebody keeping time?
2: Yeah.
1: Or did it was it just become feel? Did you just, you knew how long 15
2: no
1: minutes
2: you'd
1: was?
2: you'd have a whistle. Mm-hmm. We would have maybe a manager or somebody who's watching the clock and whistle, like, you're going to do this drill for 5 minutes, this next drill for 5 minutes, very similar drills, mm-hmm. but you rotate from drill to drill, and you make sure everything's done. And then, you know, you usually do your group, like you're doing your group offensive stuff and your group defensive stuff, okay? Mm-hmm. Then you do your what we used to call live hole, which live hole was running backs and receivers. Then you'd go inside hole. And that'd be your running backs with your offensive line. So you'd go passing game with the backs and receivers. The offensive line would be somewhere else doing their drill work. And then you go inside hole, and the receivers would take off and go do their individual work. Mm-hmm. And the offensive lineman would come in, and you'd do your running game. And you'd do the same thing defensively. You'd have your defensive line with your linebackers, and then your linebackers in the next segment with your secondary. So you'd go team.
1: And you were never big on, during these kind of drills, if one guy did something, stopping the drill and pointing out what that guy did wrong, or how did you handle that?
2: You just coach it on the run. Don't stop the drill because it's time. You know, you're doing the next group are wanting to go. And if you're stopping everything and coming out there and putting on a big show and everything and explaining, the only thing that's really happening is the next group can't go until
1: right.
2: So you're coaching on the run. As he's running back to get it back in line, you're coaching him and the next group's going.
1: Okay. And what's an adequate amount of time to spend on one drill?
2: Well, it just depends on what it is you're doing. I mean, like, for example, if you're going like your group work, and that's your running backs have a group, you know, every group, running backs, receivers, offensive line, defensive line, linebackers, and secondary. Your group work, you might have three things going on there.
1: What do quarterbacks fall in this?
2: Quarterbacks are in their own group.
1: Okay.
2: And then they go with the inside hole with the runners, and then they get in there with the passers. Yeah, you got to have it organized, though, to make sure that you're getting some good out of the time.
1: What was it, the same year after year, or did you change it up?
2: Well, you change it up depending on what you're doing,
1: yeah,
2: offensively or defensively.
1: That's it. Hour in the book, 2 hours in the books. WCM group finished -5 at the Chamber Corp Golf at Parp. So he thought they were six, they were 5 under. So
2: that's not bad.
1: That's still pretty good.
2: I'll take it.
1: Yep. Hey, thanks everybody for listening. We do appreciate it. Thanks to our callers. Couldn't do it without you. Thanks to John Price and Shaggy. We had a tag team work on the board today. For Dan, for John, for Shaggy, for Jim Rupert, we gone.
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4: ABC News, I'm Michelle Franzen. In just a few hours, President Trump will address the country. Press Secretary Caroline Leavitt says a speech will center on election integrity, she says, ahead of the midterms.
5: It will shock you if you have an honest eye listening to the president tonight, and everything he is saying will be backed by facts and by evidence that will be provided this evening.
4: Senate Minority Leader Chuck Schumer says the president wants to rewrite history from his loss in the 2020 presidential election.
6: Trump's speech tonight has nothing to do with the 2020 elections. It has everything to do with the 2026 elections. He's scared to death that he will lose in 2026.
4: Hostilities between the U.S. and Iran intensifying over the Strait of Hormuz blockade. The U.S. launching more strikes and Iran targeting U.S. assets in the region. In Texas Hill Country, the governor says two people have died due to catastrophic flooding. High river rescues continue. This is ABC News.
7: Here's your Storm Team 20 forecast. Lows dip down to about 74 tonight under mainly clear skies. Winds out of the southwest around 5 miles per hour. Sunshine mixed with clouds at times tomorrow. Chance of thunderstorms. High temperatures reach up to 91. Partly cloudy skies tomorrow night. Slight chance for storms. 74. I'm meteorologist Laura Lockwood on Sports Radio 92.3 FM in 1450 AM. 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
13: We start this Sports Center with breaking news from the NBA. Giannis Antetokounmpo is headed to South Beach. Blockbuster of a trade.
14: This was a 13-month trade saga for Giannis Antetokounmpo and the Milwaukee Bucks. They fought this right until the end.
15: I mean, they did really well for themselves. Like, really well. This was not the package that was offered back in February.
13: It's been a long time coming.
16: Pat Riley focused on getting another
17: massive
16: star.
17: Massive trade. Giannis
14: the job for the Heat isn't done, but that's a pretty strong duo to start with.
2: Goodness, that's such sexy sound for this Miami Heat fan. Giannis Antetokounmpo, the era has officially begun. Ian Fitzsimmons, Giannis is now a member of the Miami Heat. He was introduced officially today on a

0: A very rappy situation made an appearance today in Kansas City. 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So in Kansas City today, Ian Fitzsimmons, and try not to vomit as we have this conversation, firefighters had to rescue a man who was trapped inside a porta potty. Not like inside the door of the porta potty and he couldn't open
1: not
0: the door.
1: Not above the toilet.
0: Not above, like inside the toilet like, of the porta potty.
1: He went for a dive. Bam.
0: He went for a dive, which I have a lot of questions about how this happens. But also, what is the depth there of the toilet in a porta potty? It can't be that deep. How does a man, this is an adult male, right? How does an adult male even fit in this situation to begin with?
1: All right. A couple things here. One, don't blame me because you've been yelling at me about this all day. Don't blame me. I'm not to blame. I did not see this story until Will Compton from Bussin' with the Boys and Jeff Schwartz, our good friend, tweeted at this. And I'm like, okay, what? No, this is impossible. No, possible.
0: Very possible.
1: The video is hilarious until you see the guy's arm come out, and it's just covered in blue and brown. And the firefighters are cutting away the seat, and you see an arm come out. You hear the guy screaming, "Get me out of here!" And then one of the firefighters, you hear him say, "Can somebody get some of that bleeping stuff the morgues use for underneath your nose so you can't smell?" I mean, I can't even fathom. So here's my question, and you can weigh in on this at 888-SAY-ESPN, 888-729-3776. Is there a worse place to get trapped than saved? Because you know you're not living this down. There's no coming back from this. Your family, your friends, you are going to be crucified for the rest of your life. And there's no way I could ever get that smell and that feel out of my skull. There's zero chance. No. I cannot fathom another place that would be worse to get trapped in and then saved than falling into the toilet, into the bowels of a porta potty.
0: Yeah, I'm not sure there is a worse place because, you know, there's worse
1: places. How do you get in there?
0: That would cost you your life, but that's not what we're talking about. We're talking about, is there a worse place that you could get trapped in and you survive it?
1: No shot. None.
0: And you live to tell about it.
1: I can't think of another one.
0: I cannot imagine another one as well. I mean, none of us even want to go into porta potties. Like if we are using a porta potty, it's out of necessity. Now they have all those fancy porta potties now. That's not what we're talking about here. You know what I'm talking about? These fancy,
1: they
0: call them porta potties. They call them like mobile restrooms or whatever. Right. They show up at weddings. They're super fancy. We're not talking about
1: that. They got
0: that.
1: The stairs going up,
0: yes.
1: Right? Yeah, and you got
0: None
1: a sink
0: those.
1: And all that
0: yeah,
1: stuff.
0: Yeah, those are nice. No.
1: This is
0: We're
1: the
0: talking
1: pot of gold.
0: Old school porta potty. This dude somehow got trapped inside the toilet of.
1: One of our associate producers, Jake, you read the full story. You were brave enough to go all the way through. Why? How
2: did
1: this dude?
2: A little too much digging.
1: How did? Well, that's an appropriate term. How did this idiot, this Mensa member, end up in the damn bowels of a porta potty?
0: Bowels.
2: So, sources.
1: That was actually not intended.
2: Sources that I was able to find say the man was going after a Mountain Dew bottle.
0: That's so bad.
1: Why? What?
0: I can't, honestly, this
2: that
0: whole
2: makes
0: thing.
1: That makes no sense.
2: That makes it worse.
0: It makes it way worse.
2: Like, at least if you're going, like, if you drop an engagement ring or something in there, then you have a good reason, I feel like.
1: I'm not going in after that either.
0: Yeah, the engagement ring's just staying there. Like, that's now the toilet's engagement ring. That porta potty now owns, is the proud owner of that engagement ring.
1: All right, Jake, great question, great example of the engagement ring.
0: Actually,
1: Amber,
0: how much would the engagement ring have to be worth?
1: That's where I was going.
2: Yeah, like,
1: if
2: what would
1: your
2: you have to
1: ring
2: drop in to get it?
1: Dropped
2: ring.
1: Into that porta potty where
0: have
1: that dude
0: ring?
1: Did a header and ends up stuck in there for hours, folks. Hours in all that. Just filth. Would you you're not going all the way in, but you got to stick your hand down in there to get your ring, your
0: Have you seen my wedding ring or my engagement ring? Have you seen my engagement ring?
1: I didn't really know there was a difference. Like one of them's the one like the little one you give on wedding day.
0: I wear my wedding band all the time. It's sweet. It's cute. Whatever. Fine. There's obviously some sentimental attachment. If that falls into the toilet,
1: she gone.
0: Deuces. It was a solid one. She gone. We'll find a new band. Who the hell cares? It's got like the little pave dot. It's fine. We'll re-up. We'll find a new one. It's good to go. Actually, my husband lost his wedding band when we were in a lake in Missouri.
1: I've lost three of them. Three.
0: Yeah, it slipped off his finger. And so then he started wearing the rubber ones, you know, and this past weekend on the boat, we're in the ocean at the sandbar, slips off his finger. So, wedding band, I could deal with. My engagement ring, if you've never seen, I know our boss, Mike Urinaga, seen, I don't even wear it a lot because, like, it's large and in charge, Ian Fitzsimmons. I've got to put my hand in the toilet.
1: Oh!
0: I've got to.
1: God.
0: I'm not going in the toilet. Like, I have boundaries.
1: If you had to do the dive, would you do it?
0: No, hell no.
2: Is there anything you would dive in for?
1: Hell no. My child.
0: Yes, yes.
1: And that, I'd hesitate.
0: And only if they hadn't thrown a temper tantrum that day.
1: Only if they cleaned their room, brushed their teeth.
0: If they had said, I love you,
1: and
0: mommy.
1: Then I'll come save you out of the innards of the porta potty.
2: Do your homework and I'll get this.
0: Otherwise, I'm waiting for the fire department to get
1: this dude is, I mean, the complete opposite of a Mensa member. I can't believe he went in to go grab a Mountain Dew bottle, fell in, and stuck in there for hours.
0: So bad. 888, say ESPN. Is there a worse place in this world to be stuck and live to tell about it?
1: I can't think
0: than
1: of
0: the
1: one.
0: Innards of a porta potty. Plenty more coming up.
1: Jeff
0: Plus,
1: Schwartz,
0: maybe your
1: Will
0: phone
1: Compton,
0: calls on the other
1: this
0: side.
1: This is on you.
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12: 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An air quality alert as dangerous Canadian wildfire smoke is blanketing the Midwest and Northeast. 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
13: The wildfire is burning in northern Minnesota and Canada, and that smoke billowing down to Chicago, to places like Detroit, where you can't see anything either. Their air quality at one point overnight was at 600 AQI. Just to give perspective, 300 is unhealthy. They more than doubled that at one point.
12: Catastrophic flash flood swamping Texas. Some areas recording a year's worth of rain in just a couple of days. The state governor reporting two people have died. President Trump preparing to deliver a primetime address tonight. Sources say he'll speak about new information he received regarding the 2020 election. The man who's been running President Trump's teleprompter at speeches, settling with federal regulators after they say he made tens of thousands of dollars on placing bets on several of the president's speeches on the prediction market. This is ABC News.
14: Here's your Storm Team 20 forecast. Lows dip down to about 74 tonight under mainly clear skies. Winds out of the southwest around 5 miles per hour. Sunshine mixed with clouds at times tomorrow. Chance of thunderstorms. High temperatures reach up to 91. Partly cloudy skies tomorrow night. Slight chance for storms. 74. I'm meteorologist Laura Lockwood on Sports Radio 92.3 FM in 1450 AM. Currently, it's 79 degrees.
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